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1: Now here is Norval Hayes with part one of the message, How to Live and Not Die. If you're battling sickness or disease of any kind and are wondering if healing is for you, even if the diagnosis might seem to be terminal, the following message is for you. 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
2: All right, the most important thing in the world to you is to make up your mind that you're a Bible believer, not the church you go to. I love all churches and love all pastors that they preach Jesus and Him crucified and leave Him like He is in the Bible. But the most important decision you'll ever make in your life is not going to USC and get your degree. Now, it's all right to go to USC and get a degree. It's all right to go to UCLA and get a degree. I'm not knocking that. But that's not the most important decision you ever make. The most important decision you ever make is to make up your mind you're going to be a Bible believer. If you make up your mind you're going to be a Bible believer, it's a lot more important for you to learn how to pray than it is to get a college degree. Amen. College degrees are very limited, but prayer is not limited to anything. Glory to God, you can have anything you want if you learn how to pray and if you believe what you read. Some people read the Bible all the time, but they don't believe it. Well, I mean, they believe part of it. They believe part of it, see, you know. They believe part of it, but they don't believe all of it. You got to believe what you want. Look up Scripture to cover your case, and then just stand boldly on it like a hungry tiger. Get a hold of it, and it'll bring God's power to you. See, God's power follows His Word. And if you quote His Word and say His Word and believe His Word, God's power will come to you. And what will it do after it comes? It'll do whatever you say it will do. That's up to you. Not up to me for you. It's up to you. The Holy Spirit will do any part of the Bible that you'll make a part of you, and you'll quote and you'll believe and you'll say, the Holy Spirit will perform it for you. The Holy Spirit, my brother and sister, that lives in your belly, He is a great performer. He performs the Bible for everybody that believes it. He performs it. If I could talk to you into this week of memorizing Scriptures, studying Scriptures, making the Scriptures a part of you, and if I can talk you in to going around and saying Scriptures, saying Scriptures, saying Scriptures, quoting Scriptures every day, every day, every day, every day, every day, every day, the Holy Spirit will perform them for you. The Holy Spirit performs all the Scriptures for me that I believe and I quote, and I quote, and I quote. He performs them for me. Like I told you a couple of days ago, the reason I have 11 businesses and all of them successful is because that I say that Jesus is the best businessman I ever met. And the Holy Spirit shows me the things that He wants me to get into. He shows me the things. He shows me the things. You say, well, I'm in a successful business. Well, that's no sign God wants me in it. I only want in things what God wants me to get into. That's all I want into. I don't want to get into what you're in. I only want what God wants me into. And see, and if I confess that Jesus is the best businessman I ever met, then He becomes that to me. The Holy Spirit performs that in my life. If I confess Him as healer, He becomes a healer to me all the time. The Holy Spirit on the inside of you, He is a great performer. And He performs the Bible for everybody. I was speaking at the Full Gospel Businessmen's Convention in Norfolk, Virginia last winter. Me and Demas was up there. And there was a Southern Baptist church and wanted me to come and teach for 3 days in their church. I said, well, now if I come, you want me to obey the Holy Spirit? And they said, oh, yeah. Well, of course, they all say that, you know. I said, now, if Jesus tells me to pray for the sick, if you don't mind, I'm going to pray for the sick. He says, well, I don't care if the Lord tells you to. Well, I knew He'd tell me to. If you come to church sick, he always does. It's never God's will. It's never God's will for sick people to walk in church and then go home sick. But you might say, they do that in my church all the time. They come to church sick and go home sick. That's how much your church knows. What? Nothing. Nothing. Not about sick people. Or they wouldn't go home sick. God wants you to come to a place where you walk up in front of a sick person and say, you don't have to be sick. God don't want you to be sick. Disease in Jesus' name. I smite you. I command you to die. Die. Die, I said in this person. Come out of them. Thank you, Lord, for your healing power flowing through this body. Make it strong, normal, and well. And when you do that, that's your part. When you do that, and you believe what you did, and you say what you mean, and mean what you say, the Holy Spirit will start working. What does he start doing? He starts healing that person. Every time. Every time. But if you're going to pray for a person, and you're going to pray for him, and you're going to see what's going to happen, why don't you stay home? Why don't you, no use in you praying? You don't pray to see what's going to happen. The Holy Spirit will perform whatever you believe all the time. Whether you feel it and whether you don't feel it. Now that's where Christians get hung up at. Sometimes they feel it and sometimes they don't feel it. Some Christians, especially Pentecostals, Baptists don't feel too much of anything. Sometimes they feel something, you know. In the country Baptist churches where I was raised, we used to feel God all the time. He'd just come in there and flood the place. But you get down with the rich bunch downtown and get in a fancy church downtown, you know, and you don't ever feel much of anything nowhere. It's amazing when you get money and get successful how dumb you get. The Southern Baptist movement, we got some churches that's real spiritual. I mean, you go out in the country and they preach like a house of fire, get on the floor and just pray, dear God. The deacons go out beside the house, beside the church, go down the woods and pray for about an hour before church starts. And man, I went to church one time, just some time ago, in a Southern Baptist church in Cleveland, Tennessee. We got 55 Southern Baptist churches in the county I live in Tennessee, and I was raised a Southern Baptist, and we got one church in that town that don't care, that's been delivered. Delivered from what? Delivered from pride. And they'll go out in the field and pray for an hour before service starts. And then you get up, you know, and the youth choir begins to sing, and God comes and visits the place and gets all of them. And the sinners can't stand it, and they'll jump up out of their seat and run down front and fall on their face before God and begin to scream out for help and mercy. And 6 weeks, the preacher never did get to preach. Never get to preach. Why didn't he get to preach? Because the youth group prayed too much. I tell you, you pray and God will come and visit you. You go in about an hour before it starts, I mean, and you start praying, boy, and you pray like a house of fire for an hour, and you get up and start singing a song, I mean, you know, about the second verse, God will hit the place. And the preacher, if he hadn't been praying very much, he'd be sitting there wondering, you know, dear God, I can't preach through this, and you can't. When the Holy Ghost comes and takes the service over, you might as well forget it. You might as well sit back and watch and be nice. And let God do what he wants to do. But I'm telling you, the Holy Spirit is a performer. He performs the Bible. Performs it for anybody. He performs it for you. Real quick like today, turn with me please to the book of Proverbs, chapter 4. The reason I want to read this to you today is because that what I want to teach you today in the realm of the power of confession is to let you know confessing the Bible is the most important thing in the world to you. Confessing the Bible. And how the Holy Spirit has led me to rescue people that has no hope through the Scriptures. The Bible works for anybody. Chapter 4, book of Proverbs, verse 20. God says, my son, attend to my words. Attend to them. Just like you'd attend to your children. And everybody that you've ever known that didn't get healed, that died before their time and didn't get healed and didn't receive the blessing that was entitled to them, that they inherited when they become a child of God. When you get born again by the Spirit of God, you become a child of God and you inherit all the things heaven has to offer on this earth. You inherit it. That's no sign you ever get it, but you inherit it. It's up to you if you ever get it or not, but you inherit it, though. My son, attend to my words. Now, those people that you know that didn't receive, they did not attend to God's words. They did their own thing. Well, you're not going to get God to agree with you very much, I can tell you now. You and me both are too stupid to get God to agree with us very much. Especially you. No, we both are. I mean, if you're going to get God to agree with you, you're going to have to read chapter and verse. You're going to have to believe chapter and verse, because God's not going to agree with you. Because there's no telling in your past what you've been taught. It all seems nice. Jimmy Dupree, my Bible school director, was sitting in my room this morning. And we were sitting there talking, you know, and First Baptist pastor was on television preaching. And you see him on television all the time preaching, you know. And he preaches all the time nationally, all over television, you know. And I'm telling you, he's a good preacher. I'm telling you he's a good preacher. Brother Hagin, I just was working with Brother Hagin last week and teaching for him up in Detroit for a week. And Brother Hagin told me, he said, you know, I like to hear that guy preach. He said, he can really preach. I said, I know he can. He's First Baptist pastor, Atlanta, Georgia. Teaches nationally on television. I'm telling you, he's a good preacher. You better believe he's a good preacher. I'm telling you he's a good preacher. I said, all right, now, Jimmy. I said, now, let me tell you what I'm teaching on this week. And I says, now, see, I know all, because when you're raised in this stuff, you know exactly what's going on. I said, now, you hear him preach right there? I said, every word he's saying is true. I said, it's scriptural, and he's true. And I said, that guy can preach. Called of God to preach. I mean, totally called of the Lord to preach. And he loves the Lord. And the people at the First Baptist Church in Atlanta, Georgia loves the Lord. And that church is growing like you would not believe. I mean, they got thousands and thousands and thousands of people. They're going to have to build a big thing. And they'll win souls. You say, well, is God there? Well, sure God's there. Did he call the fellow to preach? Sure he called the fellow to preach. Can he preach? Yes, everything he preaches is right. I said, it's not the thing that he preaches is not right. That's right. I said, now, Jimmy, you hear him? You see him? I said, yeah. I said, it's the thing he leaves off and leaves out causes the people to have to suffer. The stuff that you leave out, you see. It's not the stuff that you preach is wrong, because most of it's right. It's the things in the Bible that you leave out. See, God says here, my son, attend to my words. And when Jesus said, in my name, cast out devils. That's his words. He wants you to attend to them. What does that mean? That means do it yourself. But now you let some pastor, this pastor of a big church, stand up in God's face and say, well, we don't do that here. Is that right? You take four or five cancer patients to them and say, right here's four people have been given up to die. Call her up on the phone. And I want to know, are you going to have a healing service in your church tonight? I want to bring them so they can be healed. You're going to have a healing service in your church tonight? Laying on of hands, a healing service? No, we're not going to have no healing service. Not going to have no healing service. You believe the Bible? Oh, yeah, I believe the Bible. You preach the gospel? I sure do. I preach the gospel. Yes, sir, boy, the gospel. Are you going to have a healing service Sunday night? No! Why? That's not the way we do it here. Then Jesus sits on the hillside and looks down over the city and looks at that church and cries. Cries. Why does he cry? He cries. Because he watches all the sick people walk in that big, beautiful church. Cancer patients dying, and they won't present him as healer. Nobody in there that'll walk up to a cancer patient that's dying and say, in Jesus' name, you don't have to die. Jesus is a healer, and he'll heal you tonight. And unless you tell them that, they can't believe it. Nobody ever told them that. Nobody. Not one human being on earth ever told them that. You see, you believe things by hearing words. When I tell people that all the time, they look at me and say, do you think so? I said, no, I don't think so. I know so. See, the thing of it is, you have to understand, you either know or you don't know. And now listen to me closely. And there is no in between. Gray believing is always the devil. That's always the devil deceiving you. Sounding like it's the gospel, but not producing it. Sounding like it is. Sounding like it is. See, it's not the idea that people preach is a bunch of stuff that's wrong. It's the stuff that you and me leave out of the gospel that's written in the Bible. What causes human beings not to receive? What you leave out, my brother and sister. What you leave out. And of course, you only preach and believe what you've been taught. And the Holy Spirit can't perform that. He only performs chapter and verse, that's all. But now the Holy Spirit, He'll perform chapter and verse for anybody. For you, anybody. Just anybody. If you go to a church that don't believe that, and none of your relatives believe it, if I can talk you into believing it as an individual, if I can talk you into believing it, just one verse of Scripture, if I can talk you into believing it, I can save your life. The Holy Spirit will save your life. The Holy Spirit will save your life. The Holy Spirit won't let you die. He'll give you healing. If you just hear you quote one verse of Scripture, one healing verse of Scripture, if you'll just quote one healing verse of Scripture, and the Holy Spirit that lives in your belly, if He can hear you quote that, and then after you quote it, say, it's mine, I got it. But you got to say it's mine. You can't just say it's the Bible and I believe that God can do anything. No, you don't believe that. No, you don't believe that. You only say that, but you don't believe it. You quote a verse of Scripture and say, in Jesus' name, it's mine. Jesus' name is mine. Jesus' name is mine. I got it. Jesus' name is mine. I got it. I got it. I got it. I got it. I got a fellow down in Alabama the other night to do that, to go to bed saying, you know, club feet and all messed up. He woke up the next morning and had new feet. But you see, my brother and sister, it's so sad. It's so sad. The average church in America don't know anything about it. The average church in America has no earthly idea what to do with a person that has club feet. Don't know anything about it. They have church on Sunday, but don't know anything about it. Have no earthly idea how to get the fellow's feet back normal again. And so the fellow has to walk in church with club feet every Sunday and walk home every Sunday. Walk back and walk home. Walk back and walk home. Stumbling through life and nobody to help him. And so he just does the best he can. Thank God for salvation messages. Salvation messages will get you saved, my brother and sister. But healing scriptures will get you healed. Miracle working scriptures will cause the Holy Spirit to perform a miracle for you. A miracle for you. Totally a miracle for you. When I get over into the miracle realm and go get over into that, and if I can get attention to the people and get them to believe in it, many times women sitting up to the congregation that's had a hysterectomy, the Holy Spirit will give them a brand new womb. Glory be to God. God makes wombs all the time. He's made lots of them. That's just like taking a drink of water for Him. He knows exactly how to do it. Now listen to me closely. Don't get mixed up. Listen to me closely. The Holy Spirit that lives in your belly thinks and knows the same thing that God knows on the throne. He knows exactly how to give you anything you want. Anything. And but the problem is, you say, well, why don't He do it? That's not God's plan for the human race. No, that's not the way He does it. The Holy Spirit is a performer. And He performs the Bible. And He performs it for anybody. The Holy Spirit will perform it for you. If you'll lay a hold on a scripture that covers your case and refuse to turn it loose. Refuse to turn it loose. Boldly refuse to turn it loose, and you quote it, and God can hear you saying it. Jesus can hear you saying it, and the Holy Spirit inside of you can hear you saying it, and you refuse to let it go, it won't be very long till the Holy Spirit will start performing it for you. And he'll give it to you. And one day, it'll just show up in your life, and there it'll be. And sometimes you'll feel it, and sometimes you won't feel it. Don't never judge God by feeling services. The guy that got new feet, he never did feel anything. I asked him. I said, during my message, and when I talked to you, and laid my hands on you, and prayed for you, and then I taught you some more, and told you to go to bed with this scripture, I says, and quote it, and quote it, and quote it, and say it's mine, I got it, and quote it, and say it's mine, I got it. Did you ever feel anything? He said, no, I never did feel anything. And when I woke up this morning, I pulled the cover back and looked down, and I had new feet. And of course, I never could run in my life. So I jumped up and grabbed my trousers and put my trousers on and took off out the door, and I ran for a mile. You don't judge God by feeling, you judge God by his word. That's the way you know God by his word. My son, attend to my words. Incline thine ear unto my sayings. Let them not depart from thine eyes. Keep them in the midst of thine heart. Now always remember what I told you the first day? Your mouth is an automatic thing. It speaks out what's in your heart. If you don't have Jesus the healer in your heart, and only a Savior, you'll never be healed. Unless you get a healing through somebody's hands or an anointing that comes up on you. But you'll usually lose that unless, if you don't get into God's Word and believe God's Word, you'll lose that. All right? You got to keep God's Word. God says, keep my Word in the midst of thine heart. In the midst of thine heart. Right in the middle of your heart. Keep his Word. Now listen closely. 22nd verse. For they are life unto those that find them. Blessed be God forevermore. Life to those that find him. But God didn't tell you you'd ever find them, because you may go to a church that never has found them. Especially if you got club feet. Or if you got something wrong with you. Most churches don't dig into the scriptures deep enough to ever find that person can be made normal. They're life to those that find them. Now then, yeah, that says life, Brother Norval. Yeah, it says something else too. Now just hold your seat. And they are life unto those that find them. And God says, health to all their flesh. And when God says all, he means all. Keep thine heart with all diligence, for out of it are the issues of life. Put away from thee a froward mouth, and perverse lips put far from thee. That means go around making fun of people, making fun of Christians, and doing, I don't mean accepting the truth. Don't mean accepting the truth. I don't mean like Paul preached. See, the Bible says that Paul preached the gospel at Lystra. When God sent him to a town called Lystra, the Bible says that Paul preached the gospel at Lystra. And of course, about every place that Paul went and Jesus went, they'd try to whip him or run him out of town. Whip him and run him out of town. Well, that's not what God means. It says a froward mouth, the gospel. God wants you to have a bold spirit believing the gospel, because if you don't, it won't work for you. The Holy Spirit will not listen to you. And the reason it won't work for you, because you can be the nicest person in the world, but if you're not going to believe the word of God and quote the word of God, the Holy Spirit can't confirm your believing. See, the Holy Spirit is inside of your belly. He lives in there. He's a personality. He's a person that sent from heaven to live on the inside of you. And he knows what God knows. That means a lot more than you know. You might say, well, if he's in me, why don't he give me things? And if he's in me, he don't work that way. No, the Holy Spirit in you, he only performs what he hears. That's scriptural. All those words that you and me say that's not scriptural, the Holy Spirit don't do it. He just lays in there. Right down in there, just stays in there. Do you know you can get born again and have the Holy Spirit in you for 25 years, and he never does much for you at all? and want. What the Holy Spirit does for you, my brother and sister, all depends on you. It does not depend on God. It depends on your knowledge of God's Word, because the Holy Spirit lives in you. He won't perform anything except the Scriptures, except the Bible, except chapter and verse. He won't perform anything. He won't perform anything. Kenneth Hagin would have died when he was 17 if he hadn't have found Mark 11:24. But when he found it, he got a hold of it. Well, I mean, his daddy was a Southern Baptist preacher. He didn't know anything about that, because he was dying, no hope for him, none whatsoever. And he pushed his paralyzed body out of the bed and got a hold of the bedstead and started screaming, Mark 11:24 is mine. I got it. It's mine. I'm making it mine right now. It's mine. I got it. It's mine. I got it. In Jesus' name, it's mine. I got it. Mark 11:24 is mine. I got it. It's mine. I got it. It's mine. I got it. It's mine. I got it. It's mine. I got it. And all of a sudden, a warm glow come on top of his head and began to run down through him, give him new eyes, new heart, new legs, and got up and walked off. He hadn't missed a service in 48 years. You mean to tell me that a verse of Scripture would work like that for anybody? Anybody. What kind of faith do you have to get a verse of Scripture to work for you? Just what I told you. That kind. No other kind don't work. That's the reason most people never get it. You've got to get some Scripture, my brother and sister, to cover your case and not turn loose of it and quote it and then say it's mine. Quote the Scripture and then say it's mine. God says, remind me of the Scripture that you're standing on when you approach me. God says, let me say it one more time to you. God says for you and me, when you approach him, he says, remind me of the Scripture you're believing. God wants you to remind him of what he said. If you will, and then claim it, it's yours, it's mine, it's mine, it's mine, it's mine, the Holy Spirit will perform it for you all the time, whatever it may be. He'll perform it for you all the time. Get that straight, all the time. The rest of your life he'll do it. Totally. Do it for anybody, just anybody. He'll straighten your limbs out. If you're crippled, he'll straighten your limbs out. Any wheelchairs here today, he'll straighten your limbs out. But you got to do it yourself. Well, Brother Noble, I want you to pray for me and I'll get it. No, pray yourself, you old lazy thing. I don't live with you. I can't pray for you all the time. You say, well, can the Scripture work? Is the Bible powerful enough to work for somebody when somebody else has to quote it? Well, under certain conditions you can. And I'm going to teach you one of those conditions this afternoon. A Southern Baptist doctor. You know, I'm always getting involved with Southern Baptist people. Me and Kenneth Hagin and John Osteen was holding a meeting here a while back at a place, you know. We was all three speaking, you know, and we got up and told them, said, the Southern Baptist has invaded you. Because we was all raised as Southern Baptists. Kenneth Hagin, a Southern Baptist pastor's son. John Osteen, First Baptist pastor himself, had a little child born deformed. Little child, little girl, born deformed. That's an awesome thing, my brother and sister, when you have a little child born in the family and it's deformed, and the doctors say to you, it'll never walk, but it won't die either. It'll never walk. It'll be rolling around on the floor all of its life. A blob of flesh, just a blob of meat, rolling around on the floor all of its life. Then John Osteen took a little time to get in the Word. Gloria Copeland taught you in the last 10-15 minutes up here today. She taught you words that's more valuable to you than gold. If you'll buy her tape and learn and study what she told you the last 10 or 15 minutes, it'll be more profitable to you than somebody walk up to you and give you $1 million. She said she took the time to get in the Word and made up her mind to start searching the Scriptures and get into the Word. And after she did this, the Lord gave her assignment. He always gives people assignments that does that. You might say, well, Brother Norville, I don't have no assignments from the Lord. When's the last time you read the Bible through? Well, I ain't never read the Bible through. Well, when's the last time you read chapter and verse? Well, I don't know, you know. It sounds like a lot of people that runs churches, you know. Do you know that most pastors in America, in this country, you know, the gifts of the Holy Spirit, my brother and sister, the gifts of the Spirit that God has given to the church, the 9 gifts of the Spirit, if you don't know this, you'll learn it today. All of the gifts of the Spirit operating gives all the answers to all of the world's problems. Ever answer. You have a gift of healing. It's a gift to the church. It comes from God. It's a gift. You don't have to pay for it. You have a gift of working of miracles. You have a gift of faith. You have a gift of discerning of spirits, knowing another man's spirit. You have a gift of prophecy. You have 9 gifts of the blessed Holy Spirit that's been given to the church. And they're the answer to all of the world's problems. Total answer to all of the world's problems. And you absolutely could invite, you know, Pentecostal preachers only represent a very small margin of the churches in the world. Probably not even 0.5% of all the churches in the world. You could invite all the pastors that lives in Los Angeles, California, in this auditorium right here, and give them all a piece of paper, and just let me say to them, now all of you fellows got a piece of paper to pen, right quick, now you've got exactly 120 seconds. You've got 2 minutes to write down on that piece of paper all of the 9 gifts of the Spirit and what book of the Bible is found in. Now, you've got 2 minutes to write down all the 9 gifts of the Spirit. Start. Now, all of them that failed had to leave. So you lost over half of your congregation right then. Can't even name them. Don't even know where they're at in the Bible. You try to run a church. Trying to run a church. Don't even know where they're at in the Bible. Don't even know them. The gifts of the Spirit. Gifts from heaven of the Holy Spirit of God to the church. Don't even know what they are. Well, if you don't know what the gifts are and how they operate, how in the world are you ever going to tell your congregation of all the good things that God has for you? I mean, after all, people, God is your Father. Everybody say, God is my Father. He's given me 9 gifts. And so I'm greedy. I'm on all of them. I'm going to get all of them. As the Spirit wills. They're mine. The Holy Spirit wants to give them to me. I receive them. All of them. In Jesus' name. Now shout. Hallelujah. Blessed be the name of the Lord. What was left, you could say, now then, I'm going to give you 5 minutes to start writing, and I want you to give me a definition for every one of the 9 gifts of the Spirit, a definition for every one of them, how it operates, and a definition for it. You've lost everybody nearly. You just got a few left. But the only thing you'd have left would be a few Pentecostal preachers that's been studying the Bible. Some of them don't have the gifts of the Spirit, but most of them have, you know, some gifts of the Spirit operating. But as far as churches are concerned, you'd be surprised. People trying to pastor a church don't even know anything about the gifts of the Spirit. I mean, I went to a church in New York and held a meeting one time in the 3 days. And the first night, I had to cast the devil out of somebody. And the guy come down, I had to cast the devil. And the pastor said, you know, I was going to go fishing tomorrow. I'm going to go on a vacation tomorrow, but I've never seen anything like this in my life. He said, I'm going to stay around here for 3 days. This looks interesting to me. I said, well, don't you get a lot of people saved? He says, what? I said, don't you get a lot of people saved? He says, saved from what? I said, saved. But you know what saved means? He says, it's a real historical type church. He said, well, we only have a service here from 11 to 12 on Sunday morning, one service a week. That's all we have. And, you know, and it's real cold. Yeah, that's right. So if you don't know anything, you know, you can't give anything. You can't tell the people anything. But I'm telling you, the Holy Spirit will perform gifts for you. He'll do anything for you that you believe him for. And if you're a pastor, you ought to learn about the nine gifts of the Spirit. You ought to walk the floor in your church. Go over in the afternoon and walk the sanctuary and say, God, I want all the nine gifts of the Spirit to come in my congregation, and I want the Holy Spirit to perform them for my congregation as the Spirit wills. God, I want all the nine gifts of the Spirit, Lord. They're welcome here. They're welcome here. I love them. And if you'll do that and make them welcome, then the Holy Spirit will start performing them in the midst of your services. You have to learn this, my brother and sister. You got to make the Holy Spirit welcome. The Holy Spirit never invades you to give you anything from heaven. For you to get anything from heaven at all, it's going to have to be a matter of choice for you. You're going to have to desire it. You're going to have to want it. You're going to have to hunger for it. Those that hunger and thirst after righteousness, they shall be filled. Let me put it to you this way. Those that hunger and thirst after heaven, they shall receive it. Glory to God. They shall receive it. You can receive whatever God has for you. But I went to went to Southern Baptist Seminary, and he was a doctor, a theologian. He wanted me to come to his church and hold a meeting. So I went and held a meeting for 3 days, and I just talked like

in the hospital that's dying. And he says, why don't you call him and see? He says, well, I don't know if he could or not. I said, you know, he was supposed to die last night. I said, nobody can have visitors. I mean, you know, he's intensive care. Nobody can see him except his wife. I mean, his daddy and mother can't even see him. He's so bad. The doctors have given him up totally. He's just breathing up. Well, he's supposed to die last night. And he called me up and he said, I called the hospital this morning. He wasn't dead. He's supposed to die last night, but he didn't. And said, he's just taking a breath every once in a while. And said, but my wife pointed out to me, said, you know, a person that talks like him might be able to help him. He said, would you be willing to go to the hospital with me? And I said, well, sure, I'll go with you. And I didn't know at that particular time. I knew the Bible would work for you. But, the Holy Spirit will do a lot of things to reach out to you to help you if you get somebody in there that believes it. It's amazing, the revelation knowledge that comes to a person if you get somebody in the room that believes it. You can get the room full of Christians and never get anything from God. It all depends on what they believe, what they don't believe. It all depends on what they'll obey, what they won't obey. So this doctor took me over there, you know, and I said, sure, I'll go with you. He said, well, you know, God may use you. And I said, well, he might do it. I don't know if he will or not. I can't make God do things, you know. I just believe the Bible, and so whatever he wants me to do, I'll do it. So we got over there, and the father and mother and children sitting outside in the room, you know, outside of intensive care, sitting there with their heads down, you know, been there all night long. 21-year-old son from that church, dying, no hope for him, already been given up. Doctors don't even come to see him no more. They put him in intensive care room to die, took him out of his room. He's just breathing every once in a while, and he has nobody on earth to help him. And they've been praying, but nothing don't happen. So he's still dying. And so we went in there, and they looked so sad. The father and mother and brothers and sisters and the family looked so sad. Well, I know how they felt, because we buried my brother at the age of 19. Football player in high school. Took Bryce's disease at the age of 17. Lived till he was 19, and then he bursted. Swelled so much. Began to burst. Nobody helped him. I found out that blackboards don't work. I found out that blackboard prayers don't work. You know, oh God, heal Glenn Hayes if it's thy will. What are you saying that for? Well, that means you don't even know what God's will is yet. Because you said, if it's thy will. If it's thy will. Well, I got news for you. The Bible is God's will. All the time. Amen. All the time. All the time. The Bible is God's will all the time. In every case. So if you're going to pray for a sick person and say, well, if it's thy will, O Lord, heal them, it means that you don't know how to pray, or you don't know what God's will is yet or not. Because you said, if it's thy will. No, that's not believing the Bible. You're trying to believe the Bible, and you're sweet and humble and precious, but ignorant. And always remember this. God says, I don't work through ignorance. In the 12th chapter of 1 Corinthians concerning the gifts of the Spirit, what I told you about a few minutes ago, God says in the first verse, my brethren, don't be ignorant of these gifts. God tells every pastor in the world, don't be ignorant of the gifts of the Spirit, because the Holy Spirit has come to help you, and he'll live inside of you, never leave you, never forsake you, be in you, stay with you, in you even to the end of the world, and perform the Bible for you all the time that you're living. Because you say, now, Brother Norville, wait just a minute. What do you mean the Holy Spirit will perform the Bible for anybody on earth all the time you're living, if they believe it? Don't you think sometimes that there is a case where the Holy Spirit might not manifest himself? No, I don't. Neither does God. No, I don't. And if you're taking notes, be sure to get your pen out right now. And you take a note. God give me a verse of scripture for you. And you take a note and you study this and you get home. I'm not even teaching on this today, but it has something to do with it, ties in with it. Put down 1 Corinthians chapter 12, verse 7. Now when you read that verse, if you'll believe that verse, then you'll know that God will do it for anybody. The Holy Spirit will manifest himself for anybody. It says, but the manifestation of the Spirit is given to every man to profit withal. That means this. Break it down in old California language. But the Holy Spirit will manifest himself to give everything that heaven has to offer to bring profit to you.

0: That's exactly what it means. The Holy Spirit will manifest himself, not maybe. The Holy Spirit will manifest himself to bring anything that heaven has to offer and give it to you, totally give it to you, no charge. Give it to you, no charge. Totally give it to you to bring you profit. That means when you're sick, to bring you health. That means when you need a miracle, God's power will create a miracle for you. That means to put you in a business that'll make you a profit, not drive you up the wall. You say, well, I've got a business that drives me just up the wall and I don't make no profit. And yeah. Well, get out of it and go over in the woods and pray somewhere until God shows you what to get into. Don't waste all your money in some old flaky business. You can't make any profit. I believe in making a profit in business. I mean, I don't believe in debits in my statements and my P&L statements at the end of the month. I believe in credits. I tell you, God likes credits. God don't believe in debits and laziness and doubt and unbelief. God likes credits. And he can give you a lot of credits if you'll only trust him and you'll believe him. The doctor, the Southern Baptist doctor, he rung the doorbell. They have a little bitty buzzer, you know. It's not very loud, though. In the intensive care room in the hospital. And the RN came. And he said, I want to see so-and-so and so-and-so. She says, well, she said, he can in here and he's dying. And there's no hope for him, and nobody can come in except the wife. The relatives outside can't come in. And she said, maybe once a day I let them in for 2 minutes to stand off and look at him. 2 minutes, that's all. Well, he says, I'm his pastor, and I have a friend here, introduced me to her, you know, and says, we just want to come in and say a word of prayer for him. The nurse said, she says, I'll tell you what. Okay. But you can't stay in but 2 minutes. You're his pastor. I'll let you and him in for 2 minutes. That's all. No more than 2 minutes. He said, okay. That's what you call a quick prayer. So we go in and we pray for him, you know, and we both pray for him. And of course, he's laying there, you know, unconscious. He don't know anything. Little sweet wife sitting there in a chair beside the bed. Looks like she's about 19 or 20 years old, sitting there with her head down like this, you know, because her husband's about 21 years old. Looked like every breath would be the last one. I never saw a person like that before in my life. He was there in bed breathing every once in a while. When I say breathing every once in a while, that's what I mean. Just breathing every once in a while. And his mouth was open. And they had these stuff, you know, tubes and stuff, you know. And he was just breathing every once in a while. And you'd think every breath was the last one. That's the reason the doctor said that he won't live through the night. He'll be dead in the morning. Every breath could be the last one. And he would exhale, he'd go, and he'd wait for a long time. He'd go, wait for a long time. He'd go, unconscious, no hope for him. Power of confession. Glory to God. Oh, people of the Holy Ghost. If I could ever get it across to you, how much the Holy Spirit wants to perform the Bible for you. See, the Holy Spirit, the blessed Holy Spirit of God that lives inside of you, he listens. Real close. And he has to hear God's word. If you don't hear God's word, he don't do anything. He just stays there all the time. But he won't do anything. But if you want the Holy Spirit, that person that lives on the inside of you, that's been sitting down from heaven to teach you all the truth and not men's doctrines, if you want him to rise up and come alive in you, and start his performance. Let him hear scripture. Let him hear scripture. Just let him hear it. Let him hear. Let him hear some words that Jesus has already said. Let the Holy Spirit hear some words that Jesus has already said. And he comes alive. He's already alive, but when I say comes alive, I mean he starts manifesting himself. Because 1 Corinthians chapter 12, verse 7, but the manifestation of the Spirit is given to every man to profit withal. The fellow in the bed, is he included in every man? He's included in every man. Yeah, you better believe it. He's included in every man. We prayed for him and started to leave. And the doctor was walking in front of me, and I was walking behind him, and I was sitting at the side of the bed like this, and I got to the end of the bed. I walked up like this, and the doctor was walking two or three steps in front of me. We started out of the intensive care. And I got to the foot of the bed, and all of a sudden, and I want you to watch this. All of a sudden, I got to the foot of the bed, the Holy Ghost inside of my belly jumped. Jumped. Glory to God. You mean an intensive care room? Oh, yeah. That's where he needs to jump at. Glory to God. The Holy Spirit inside of me jumped in me and said to me, now listen to these words, and said to me, Mark 11:23 would heal him if it was obeyed. Glory to God. Mark 11:23 would heal him if it was obeyed. Well, I guarantee you one thing. If you've ever fooled around Kenneth Hagin at all, anytime, anywhere, you've already got Mark 11:23 memorized because he's been preaching on it for 48 years. Well, I already knew what it said. And he said, but the Holy Spirit said, Mark 11:23 would heal him if it was obeyed. If it was obeyed. Mark 11:23 won't heal you just because you know it. Mark 11:23 won't heal you because you have a good pastor. Mark 11:23 will heal you because it's obeyed. Well, what does it say? Well, you have to read it to find out what it says. Turn there with me, please, and let's see what it says. Then we'll get down to the performance of Mark 11:23. Notice it says, For verily, Jesus said, I say unto you, Whosoever shall say unto this mountain, that whosoever shall say unto this mountain, be thou removed, and be thou cast into the sea, and shall not doubt in his heart, but shall believe that those things, listen closely, those things which he saith shall come to pass, he shall have whatsoever he saith. Now listen to me closely, you need to get this. Notice it says about he there three times, shall have whatsoever he saith, if he'll believe and not doubt. Whatever he saith, it shall come to pass. He shall have whatsoever he saith. You, not somebody else for you. Not somebody else for you. You yourself. But now wait a minute. God will show mercy upon cases that's unconscious. And besides that, get this straight along with the scriptures. It's exactly like Kim Copeland said last night about Gloria. He likes to get his hands in her hair. He likes to hold her. He likes to open up the car door, not to be nice, but just so he can be close to her. When you're married to a girl, you're supposed to be one, not two. I can prove it to you. The Bible says when you're married to somebody, their body is yours and not yours. In other words, if your husband wants to count your ribs, that's none of your business. You might say, what do you mean? It is my business. It tickles me. Well, maybe he likes to hear you giggle. You might say, well, it is my business. They're my ribs. No, they're not. That's not scriptural. No, they're not. The Lord says when you get married, your body belongs to your husband and not you. Does it say that? Thank you for that great enthusiasm. That's right. Your body belongs to your mate, not you. I mean, some of you might have thought, well, Ken's getting a little strong last night, but he wasn't. I mean, after all, Gloria's hair belongs to him, don't belong to her. I hope he don't have to fix it, though. I'm sure she knows how to fix it a lot better than he does. It's just for him to play with. I say, you know, churches are the whole classes to married couples about being nice to each other and not saying harsh things to each other, petting each other. You know, people like to be petted. Glory to God. Well, they do. Men are the worst of the whole lot. You know, women, God's made women to be loved. You can't understand a woman. Forget that, understanding a woman. You're just supposed to love women. Forget it. You can't understand women. God made a woman to be loved. She's made that way. I mean, you know, you can buy a woman a Cadillac car and forget her anniversary, and you'll think, oh, Lord, what have I got a hold of? You can buy a Cadillac car, and she'll say, oh, that's nice. Oh, that's nice. Yeah, it's my favorite color. That's nice. I've been wanting that color, you know. Thank you. That's nice. And kiss you on the cheek. Mm-hmm. For a Cadillac car. But you can stop, you know, Cadillac car, man. It costs you $20,000, $20,000. Then you come home from work someday, from the office, and, or from your work, and just stop at the flower shop someday and spend $30 for a bouquet of roses in January. And walk in the kitchen, she'll be cooking, and hold them behind your back, and punch her on the back like this, and she'll turn around and say, I love you, and show the rose, and she goes, ah! You don't get no kiss on the cheek, are you kidding? That's a romantic thing, man. She grabbed me around the neck. I'm telling you, you can't understand them. You spend $20,000 and get a peck on the cheek. Spend $30 and you get kissed all over, smothered with kisses. They come alive. Roses make girls come alive. Cars don't do anything. When you work, you work, you know, you work your fingers to the bones to make the money to pay for the car. You're so tired, you just pant for breath. I'm wore out. I'm wore out. Don't get nothing except a peck on the cheek. I tell you, well, see, God made, but you have to understand, God made a woman that way. He made a woman to be loved because Adam was lonely. In fact, if you want the truth about it, God was lonely. That's the reason he made Adam. He wanted somebody to fellowship with. And when he made Adam, he saw Adam was lonely. Had a lonely spot in him. And he made Eve for him. John Osteen said here a while back in his church one day, he said, my wife, you know, his wife is always kidding him. I was making a statement to him, you know. He says, well, John, what would you do? Where would you be, John, without me? Where would you be without me? He said, I'd still be in the garden. But if you're not, but when you accept the Lord Jesus as your personal Savior, you're not living under the curse anymore. You have a right to return to the garden. Blessed be God forever. Have a sweet-smelling fragrance in your life. You're not supposed to put up with the devil now. You have a right to live that kind of life. You're not living under the curse anymore when you accept Jesus as your Savior. You're not supposed to let diseases and devils dominate you and push you around. The Holy Spirit is here to help you, my brother and sister. He's here to help you, and he lives inside of you. And he'll perform the Bible for you.
1: If he can hear it, he has to hear it first.
0: He won't do anything unless he hears it. The Holy Spirit don't perform the Bible for you unless he hears it. He has to hear it.
1: And he listens closely every day. Every moment, he'll listen. In a family with somebody dying, he'll listen to see if somebody will perform the Bible. The Bible? I love the Lord. I believe the Bible. I'm talking about a healing verse. Accepting him as your healer. getting healing verses, quoting them, so I can become your healer.
0: Well, I don't know about that now. You know, I don't go to that kind of a church.
1: Well, go to church someplace else. Especially if you have some member of your family dying.
0: Of course, Mr. Wigglesworth says this. He said, in other words, you spend your time in an old, cold church. You spend your time not reading the Bible.
1: You spend your time making all kinds of decisions, but not like a decision that Gloria made.
0: To get in here. To get in here. To get in here.
1: And you wait until a deadly disease comes up on you.
0: Before you're going to believe God. He said, you waited too late. Most of the time, you'll never be able to believe God. It'll cost you your life by waiting.
1: Cost you your life by not building your faith upon God's word. It costs you your life all the time by not showing enough respect to God's word.
0: God is the word, was the word, always be the word.
1: Jesus is a healer for everybody. He loves that person in that hospital. But he won't heal him.
0: You say, well, why didn't God heal him? That's not the way it works.
1: The Holy Spirit said to me, Mark 11:23, would heal him. Would heal him. Didn't say it will. It says, he said, Mark 11:23, would heal him if it was obeyed. Now you might say, well, the Lord could have healed him.
0: That's a cop-out. That's a religious cop-out, going around saying, the Lord can do anything. I believe God can do anything. I believe the Lord will heal him if it's his will. I believe the Lord. No, you don't. No, you don't. No. What you're doing, you're mentally accepting God on a base that he's God, and on the base of your general believing in him. If you're going to get the Holy Spirit to work for you every time, every time, every time, you're going to have to take the time, my brother and sister, to get in the Bible and hunt you a scripture that covers your case. And you're going to have to quote that scripture.
1: The power of confession!
0: You're going to have to confess that scripture, and you're going to have to let God hear you.
1: It's mine! I make it mine! I got it, Lord! I got it! It's mine! It's mine! It's mine! I got it!
0: It'll work the same way for everything.
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So here is the good news, my friends. The good news. There is, therefore, now no condemnation, no punishment, no curse for all those who are in Christ Jesus. All your fears have been taken away. Instead, hope has been given. Because God, out of His great love, redeemed us on the cross. So now, my friends, no power of hell and no scheme of man

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So here is the good news, my friends. The good news. There is, therefore, now no condemnation, no punishment, no curse for all those who are in Christ Jesus. All your fears have been taken away. Instead, hope has been given. Because God, out of His great love, redeemed us on the cross. So now, my friends, no power of hell and no scheme of man

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1: Hello, this is Joe Perosich from Hope Radio. We're talking this week again about what it is to be a Christian or the Christian life. I don't know about you, but I love reference points. When I have reference points, I make good decisions, okay? And I believe the Bible is 100% true. It's an eternal book. And every time I make it, what I make my decisions out of is Scripture. I become a better man, a wiser man. I make better marriage decisions, better financial decisions, better health decisions. This book is truly just full of life. It is not a bunch of rules to make you behave. It is not a bunch of commandments to heap on you as laws and frustrate you. This book is full of life. And in the New Testament, Jesus literally went from the outside of man to the inside of man. When you get born again, you get a recreated spirit, a new spirit in you. The difference between the Old Testament and the New Testament was, in the Old Testament, you had behavior. In the New Testament, you literally become a new creature. So we're going to approach this today like we're talking about a new person. Have you ever changed something and quit doing it and everybody kept reminding you of what you used to do in the past and you don't do it anymore? Well, that's a little bit what this is like. When you get a new nature, a lot of times people bring up your past, but you're really not that person anymore. I'm gonna read out of Ephesians 2 for you. It says, "And you as he quickened," that means brought to life, "who were dead in trespasses and sins." In other words, before you got born again, you were literally operating in death. You had no opportunity for eternal life to go to heaven. Now he's going to compare this. He says, "In times past, you walked according to the course of the world, according to the prince of the power of the air." See, you were walking toward the world, with the world, and then you have a demonic power who works in the children of disobedience. Did you ever notice when you got born again, nobody had to teach you how to sin? You just kind of figured it out all by yourself. Some of you had some influence. How did that happen? It came with the fall when God said, "Who told you you were naked? Now they have the knowledge of good and evil." So you became conscious of something that was hidden from man until the fall. After the fall, man had a different issue to deal with. He could be tempted. That's a whole new thing. So, but God, who loved us so much, God who is rich in mercy for his great love wherewith he loved us, even when we were dead in trespasses and sin, quickened us together with Christ, and by grace you are saved. In other words, he loved you so much that he sent his son to bring you back to eternal life. Amen. I mean, when you die, when you're a Christian, you really almost don't die. You just geographically change. You get rid of your earth suit and you get a new clothing, a new body. So, and he raised us up together and made us sit together in heavenly places in Christ Jesus. In other words, when you're born again, you got a higher view than you've ever had. In John 3, it says, "No man has ever seen the kingdom of God unless he be born again." The born-again experience opens your eyes to something new, the same way when Adam and Eve sinned, it opened their eyes to something new. Prior to the fall, Adam did not know what evil was. Prior to this being born again, Adam or anybody who was born again, me, Joe, Scott, Ralph, when they're born again, they become awakened to a whole new world that they didn't know. Your eyesight, your spiritual eyesight begins to return when you get born again. "That in the ages to come, he might show us the exceeding riches of his grace in his kindness toward us through Christ. Because of what Jesus did, God is able to show us kindness inside, and we begin to change. For by grace you were saved through faith. That means grace is God's ability to do what you couldn't do without him. You could never make yourself get born again. God had to leave heaven and intervene so his man could be saved, so he could have a nature change. He had to give his life for all the guilty ones. An innocent man died for all of us guilty ones. Therefore, that when we're in him, we're justified. It says it is a gift of God. It's not of works. In other words, you can't work your way to heaven. You know how you try to be a good person and you try to do everything right? That's not how you get to heaven. You get to heaven by admitting you're not a perfect person, and God begins to give you the grace you need to live your life the best you can for him on the earth. For we are his workmanship, created in Christ Jesus unto good works, which he has before ordained that we should walk in them, that you might in times past, without Christ, being alienated from the promises of God, the stranger of the covenant of the promise, having no hope and without God in the world. In other words, prior to your born-again experience, you were living without hope. You may have been hoping, but you had no belief system to believe that your life could improve and things could be better. But now God, in Christ Jesus, whom you were sometimes afar off, in other words, far away, were made nigh. You were brought close by the blood of Christ. By Jesus' shed blood, you went from being away from God to accepting him as your Savior to living close to God. He made a way. That's why the curtain was ripped in two in the temple when Jesus died on a cross. It represented that man could be close to God again like Adam was in the garden. It is so important because when you don't have God and you're a man, you're almost like a fish that don't have water. You know, you're like a bird that can't fly. I mean, you can't complete yourself, really. God has to help complete you. He abolished the flesh, the enmity. He abolished the war because between God and man by making a new man. So he made peace. The old man is at war with God, but when you get born again, the new man is at peace with God. Some of my greatest conflicts in life, even after I was born again, is when I didn't want to listen to God. It created tension, it created stress, created crankiness in me if I didn't want to cooperate. The old nature does not want to cooperate with God. That's where a lot of conflict comes in life. We do marital counseling, you know, my wife and I. And a lot of times we were counseling people in marriage, and we realized they did not have marital problems. They had Christian problems. In other words, they weren't being Christians, so they couldn't get along. Each of them was trying to have their own way and be selfish instead of serve one another. And when we would teach them things on how to serve one another and get them free from things, their marriages would improve. It really wasn't marriage counseling. It was Christian counseling, and their marriages improved. It's kind of like having financial difficulties and people say they need more money. This is human nature. Well, we do that too. And what another thing I found was the people had enough money. It was the management of the money that made their financial difficulties. It's in what we do with what God gave us that determines how things come out. When you're selfish, it's all about you. When you get born again, you start to become aware of other people. And God's goal is to make you not be selfish and be a servant. He said the greatest among you is a servant. So anyway, God made a relationship between us and him by the shedding of blood of his son. So the war between God and man ceases for a born-again man if he wants it to. We are not strangers. I'm going to read you verse 19 out of Ephesians 2. Now, therefore, you are no more strangers. Strangers obviously don't have the same rights as citizens and foreigners, but fellow citizens with the saints and the household of God. When you got born again, you became a son or a daughter in the house of God. You live with God now, and you have to have your mind renewed over time because the reality of living with God is so far away from where we were when we were not born again. When we were not born again, we pretty much had to take care of ourselves. We thought we did. We became very independent and thought we have to do everything for ourselves. But God, being a loving Father, wants to assist you while you're living on this earth. So you're not a stranger anymore. You're a member of the house of God. And you have to see yourself as a son and daughter. Well, that sounds real good, but it takes to, for me, maybe you all are different, but it took me a long time to realize what it was to be a son of God. I had to get delivered from being an orphan and thinking nobody loves me, nobody wants to be with me, and I had nobody's going to take care of me, so I took care of myself and was very mad all the time. When God became my father, and I found out what a healthy relationship was between a father and son, my whole life began to improve, and I love my father, and now I want to serve my father because I love him. Well, I'm going to give you an opportunity to do that right now, okay? Those of you who would like to know the loving Father that cares about you and loves you and wants to help you, please pray this prayer. Father, I come in the name of Jesus, your son who took the punishment that I was deserved to have, and you reconciled me to you as a son. Jesus, I thank you for saving my life and making it so I can have a relationship with my Father God. Jesus, I will look at you as the model to see what it is to have a father who loves me. God, I'm asking you right now to give these people a desire to read the Gospels, Matthew, Mark, Luke, and John. I encourage you to start out with John first, because John is about sonship. In order for you to understand what it is to be a son of God, I encourage you to read John. Father, I thank you that you'll speak to them in those pages. They'll come to life. And I speak a blessing over these people in the name of Jesus. If that's you, and you want to go over this, you could probably hear this on hoperadio.net. Again, you'll have to look at the schedule. But I encourage you today to develop your relationship and see God as a Father in the name of Jesus. Amen. Amen.
0: 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We pray that this anointed message has been a blessing to your life. 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

Praise the Lord this morning. I'm Pastor Ronnie Lee Patrick, founding pastor of New Beginnings Church and World Outreach, located in Warsaw, Indiana. In a few moments, I'm going to give you our addresses, the ways to get a hold of us. We would love to hear from you. We would love to hear what God is doing in your life. We would love for you to send us any prayer requests you may have. We believe that God is still doing great things in the lives of his children. And we want to just lift you up in prayer. And I guarantee you, every time we have a service, we will be praying over those requests. 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We would love to rejoice with the angels in heaven that rejoices over a child of God that has come home. 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Again, they're absolutely free. We don't ask anything of you except for your prayers. We ask you to pray for us that we would be obedient in doing what God has called us to do here at NBCWO. Again, three ways you can get a hold of us. You can call, send us a letter. Our address is NBCWO, Post Office Box 913, Warsaw, Indiana, 46581. 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And again, we are looking forward to hearing from you, and we will get back in touch with you. If you find yourself in Warsaw, Indiana, and you need a place to go to church, you're welcome to come here. We're a small body of believers, you know, but one thing I guarantee you, you'll find the love of God here. You will also find the Spirit of God being allowed to operate as he chooses, not as we choose, but as he chooses to operate. The church is located at 741 East Winona Avenue here in Warsaw, Indiana. Our service times are 10 o'clock a.m. on Sunday morning, 6 o'clock p.m. on Sunday evening. Yes, we are a church that still has Sunday evening services, and we love them. Wednesday, we have a very casual Bible study at 6:30 p.m. that lasts a little around an hour, a little over at the most. So anyway, we welcome you and invite you to come and just experience the presence of the Lord. Now, the message today is do not neglect Jesus Christ. You know, you could say do not neglect your salvation. Now, how do we neglect Christ? By neglecting what he has done for us. By neglecting the finished works of the cross. Now, the sad thing about it is so many in the body of Christ, yes, they are in the body of Christ. They are born again children of God. But yet, they really don't know who they are in Christ. Lord had me author a book. Now it's been a few years ago, and it's entitled Who We Are in Christ. The majority of the church don't know who they really are in Christ, so therefore they can't walk and accept the benefits of the cross of Jesus Christ because they don't understand what all is involved in the finished works of the cross. Most people, when you talk about the cross, they look at a wooden beam. That's the cross. You know, some people, when you talk about the cross, they have a wooden beam, but they have Jesus on the cross. I want you to know Jesus ain't on the cross. You know, he came off the cross. He was resurrected. He sits at the right hand of the Father. Everything Jesus did when he walked on this earth, everything he did
up and leading to the cross, everything he did on the cross, everything he did during the 3 days he was in the grave, his body, including his resurrection, the 40 days he walked upon this earth, and when he went and sat down at the right hand of the Father making intercession for you and me, is still going on today. The cross is still going on today. It has not been completed. All of that is invested in the cross. Our salvation, our healing, our deliverance is all part of the cross of Jesus Christ. We can have part of it, we can have some of it, or we can walk all of it. The cross of Jesus Christ, the finished works of the cross. Now, the word neglect means to ignore or disregard. It means to fail to attend to properly. It means to leave undone. In the Greek, it means to be careless, not to care, to be careless of. Hebrews chapter 2, verse 1 through 3 says, "Therefore we ought to give the more earnest heed to the things which we have heard, lest at any time we should let them slip. For if the word spoken by angels was steadfast, and every transgression and disobedient received a just recompense of reward, how shall we escape if we neglect so great salvation, which at the first began to be spoken by the Lord and was confirmed unto us by them that heard him?" Now, verse 1 in the King James, "Let at any times we should let them slip." The New King James says, "Lest we drift away." God's word, we won't drift away. Now, I want to read verse 1 again in King James. "Therefore, we ought to give the more earnest heed to the things which we have heard, lest at any times we should let them slip." King James Version says for verse 1, "Therefore, we must give the more earnest heed to the things we have heard, lest we drift away." God's word for verse 1 says, "For this reason, we must pay closer attention to what we have heard. Then we won't drift away from the truth." You know, now again, same warning, three different translations. You know, I like what God's word says there. "For this reason, we must pay close attention to what we have heard." Because if we do that, then we won't drift away from the truth. Now, let me ask you a question. Actually, a couple questions. When was the last time you sat down with the Holy Spirit and let him remind you of the great things that you have experienced under his power? Are you experiencing the power of God today?

hardest days for a Christian that's living today is still out in front of us. Now, again, I'm not talking about salvation. There's nothing greater than the day you accepted Jesus Christ as Lord and Savior. Okay? I'm not talking. But I believe, I don't care how old you are. You can be in your 80s. You can be in your 70s like me. Your 60s, your 50s, your 40s, your 30s, your 20s. You can be a teen. You can be a preteen. I believe your greatest days are yet ahead, right out in front of us. But we got to have an expectation. We got to have a desire for more of what God has in store for us. Hebrews chapter 2, verse 2 says, "For if the word spoken by the angels was steadfast, and every transgression and disobedience received a just recompense of the reward." That's King James Version. New King James says, still for Hebrews 2:2, "For if the word spoken through angels proved steadfast, and every transgression and disobedience received a just reward," God's word for Hebrews 2:2 says, "After all, the message that the angels brought was reliable, and every violation and act of disobedience was properly punished. The law was given by angels, and those that broke it was justly punished." You know, we look at Genesis 19, 15 through 25. You can read those for yourself concerning Lot and Sodom and Gomorrah. But verse 17, he said, "Escape for your life. Look not behind you." That was a commandment. Verse 26, "But his wife looked back from behind him, and she became a pillar of salt." Again, God says what he means, and he means what he says. I want to say that again. God says what he means, and he means what he says. Hebrews chapter 2, 3 says in King James Version, "How shall we escape if we neglect so great salvation, which at the first began to be spoken by the Lord and was confirmed unto us by them that heard him?" The New King James Version is the same as the King James Version. But God's word for Hebrews 2:3 says, "So how will we neglect punishment if we reject the important message, the message that God saved us? First the Lord told this saving message, then those who heard him confirmed that message." If you have been neglecting your salvation, now folks, if it wasn't possible, we wouldn't be warned not to do it. If you've been neglecting your salvation, you've been slipping backwards. You've been drifting away. You need a stirring of the Holy Spirit in your life. Now is not the time to be found in the condition of slipping backwards. St. Luke 21:36, one of my favorite scriptures in the Bible. "Watch you therefore and pray always that you may be accounted worthy to escape all these things that shall come to pass and stand before the Son of Man." I think this is one of the greatest warnings to Christians, not the world, to Christians, when Jesus returns for his body, the church. The word "may" means used to express possibility, a wish or hope. In the Greek, it means likely. It may be. I remember years ago, as I worked in the business world, and we worked in a union shop, and in the contract, a new contract had been signed and put out, and there was a very important word that I seen right away had been in the contract, and it was the word "may," M-A-Y. And it had been changed to "will." And that changed the entire statement. Because "will," you know, "watch you therefore and pray always that you will be accounted worthy to escape all these things that shall come to pass and stand before the Son of Man." That sets it in stone. You will

0: Okay. But when the word may, that you may be accounted worthy. Okay, that puts a whole different light on that scripture. Just because you are a Christian does not mean that you're going in the rapture of the church. Now, I know that you may have never heard that before. Matter of fact, I didn't used to teach that before. I used to say every born-again child of God was going in the rapture of the church. I don't do that anymore because I got enlightened on this scripture. Now, I hope I'm wrong on this, but I don't think I am. Now, if you are born again, you're going to heaven. There's no question on that. But the way you get there can be different. St. John's chapter 14, verses 1 through 3. And please don't just tune out now because I said something you don't agree with. Listen to what the Word of God says. Let not your heart be troubled. You believe in God, believe also in me. In my Father's house are many mansions. If it were not so, I would have told you. I go to prepare a place for you, and if I go and prepare a place for you, I will come again and receive you unto myself, that where I am, there you may be also. Those are the words of Jesus. That is signed in his blood. It's a contract. This is a truth. Again, sealed by the blood of Jesus. If you're born again, your faith and trust is in Christ, it is going to happen. You're going to make heaven your home. The question is when? Now, I believe there's three ways. We go by the way of the grave. Before the rapture. We'll be changed in a moment of a twinkling of an eye at the rapture. Or by death during the tribulation period. The reign of the Antichrist. 1 Corinthians 15, verses 51 through 53 says, behold, I'll show you a mystery. We shall not all sleep, but we shall all be changed in a moment of a twinkling of an eye at the last trump. That's 1/100th of a second. Just blink. That tells you how fast this is going to take place. For the trumpet shall sound, and the dead shall be raised incorruptible, and we shall be changed. For this corruptible must put on incorruption, and this mortal must put on immortality. 1 Thessalonians 4, 13 through 18 says, but I would not to have you to be ignorant, brethren, concerning them which are asleep, that you sorrow not, even as others which have no hope. For if we believe that Jesus died and rose again, even so them also which sleep in Jesus will God bring with him. For this we pray unto you by the word of the Lord, that we which are alive and remain unto the coming of the Lord shall not prevent them which are asleep. For the Lord himself shall descend from heaven with a shout, with the voice of an archangel, with the trump of God, and the dead in Christ shall rise first. Then we which are alive and remain shall be caught up together with them in the clouds to meet the Lord in the air, and so shall we ever be with the Lord. Wherefore, comfort one another with these words. So this takes care of point number one, those that died before the rapture. This includes all of those that died before the cross with their faith and trust in God, and all of those that have died with their faith and trust in Jesus Christ since the cross. And they have went by the way of the grave. They've died. Their body died. Their soul and their spirit went and were immediately into the presence of God. Then it takes care of point number two, those that are changed at the rapture. Now, again, what happens at the rapture? When this corruptible puts on incorruption, death. It's appointed unto man once to die. At the rapture, everybody dies, but they're resurrected immediately. They don't even know. It's that quick. Again, because it's appointed unto man once to die. There's two men in heaven today that didn't die, Enoch and Elijah. But they're going to die because they're coming back to this earth during the second part of the tribulation, and they will be killed, lay in the streets of Jerusalem for 3.5 days. Then they will be resurrected because it's appointed unto man once to die. This body that has this sin nature in it must die, and it must be resurrected an incorruptible body. It no longer has a sin nature. I don't know about you folks, but I'm looking forward to that time. But what about group number 3? They missed the rapture. Now, I'm talking about Christians. I'm not talking, you know, like I said, I used to preach that everybody, if you're born again, you're going to heaven. I don't say that anymore because there's a lot of Christians that's going to miss the rapture of the church. I believe that. They missed it. They're Christians, not those that don't believe, because they're automatically going into the tribulation. Revelation chapter 20, verse 4 says, "And I saw thrones, and they sat upon them, and had judgment was given unto them. And I saw the souls of them that were beheaded for the witness of Jesus, for the word of God, and which had not worshipped the beast, neither his image, neither had received his mark upon their foreheads. For in their hands and their lives, and reigned with Christ 1,000 years. God's word says, "Then I saw the souls of those who were beheaded and had been cut off because of their testimony about Jesus and because of God's word." Now, I don't know about you, but I don't want to be part of group 3. I don't want to miss the rapture of the church, go into the tribulation, have to make a decision between the mark of the beast or losing my head. I don't want to go through that. Why would anyone want to go through that? But yet many are going to. Not just those that get saved during the tribulation period, but those that go into the tribulation period saved. Again, St. Luke 21:36. "Watch you therefore." Are you watching? If you are a born again child of God, can you say in reality that you're watching? And if you're watching, what are you watching for? "Watch you there and pray always." Are you praying? Now, pastors listening to this broadcast, they're going to know what I say, and they're going to know that it's true. Now, there may be places that it's not totally, and I pray that's a true statement. But you want to get the lowest amount of people out to a service, call for a prayer meeting. Call for a prayer meeting. It will be the smallest amount of people that show up for any service. Why? People have quit praying the way they need to pray. "But watch you therefore and pray always." Now, that don't mean you go around praying 24/7. But there should be a prayer on the tip of your lips ready to come out the moment the Holy Spirit wants you to bring it out. "That you may," there's that word "may" again, "be accounted worthy." It doesn't say will. It's not an automatic. "You may be accounted worthy to escape all these things." What are all these things? Read chapter 21 in Luke. Read chapter 24 in Matthew. Read chapter 13 in Mark. Read chapter 6 in Revelation. Read chapter 14 in Zechariah. It's talking about escaping the rapture of the church, escaping the tribulation period after the rapture of the church. You may be accounted worthy to escape all these things, the tribulation. That shall come to pass, and it is coming. The Antichrist is alive and well on this earth. He's ready to take his place of authority under the direction of Satan himself. When, Pastor? I don't know. That's why we have to watch and pray, because we don't know. I believe it could be today, because I think everything that has to take place is taking place. Now, that doesn't mean it won't be 10 years from now. Now, personally, I don't believe that we got 10 years left. But I don't know. Only God knows when he's going to send his son Jesus to receive his body, the church, unto himself. But one thing I know, it's going. Now, again, please don't get me wrong. I've had people get this statement I say wrong, and I've had people say, well, Pastor Ronnie says he can't die. I've never said that. I'm a human being like everybody else. I could go by the way of the grave before today is over. But I don't believe I am. See, I have a peace inside of my spirit. I'm going in the rapture of the church. I've had that peace now for 43 years. I believe I am going to see the rapture of the church. I believe I'm going to be alive. I believe I'm going to be preaching, even if I'm 80 years old. That's me, personally. I'm not talking about you. You know, you've got to have your own faith. You've got to get your own, what you feel comfortable in yourself. I believe I'm going to walk in health, clear of mind. I'm going to be able to be preaching the gospel of Jesus Christ until I'm 80, or when the Lord raptures me out of here, or if I'm 90 before the Lord comes. I speak that. I declare that. I declare no weapon formed against me shall prosper. I am going to walk in the victory of the cross of Jesus Christ. And there's no one, no thing, no demon, Satan himself, that can stop those words from coming to life in my life. Because my faith and my trust isn't in me. It's not in this world. It's not in government. It's in the finished works of the cross. When the rapture takes place, you say, Pastor, I don't believe in pre-trib. I believe in mid-trib. That's between you and God. Or, as a great friend of mine believes, he believes in post-rapture. Now we have what they call mid-trib rapture, somewhere between 3.5 years and the 7-year tribulation. Doesn't matter. When you believe, it's coming. The things that matters is, are you watching? Are you praying? Are you neglecting what Jesus Christ has done for you? Now, I want to change and talk to those that you say, Pastor Ronnie, I don't know Jesus Christ as my Lord and Savior. Or maybe you would say, Pastor Ronnie, I once served God, but I walked away and I no longer serve him. But I want to come back. I'm going to ask you to say a prayer with me, and I want you to know up front, this prayer don't save you. I want you to know I can't save you. If I could, I'd save every one of you. But I'm going to ask you to say this prayer with me. Say, God, I come to you in the name of thy son Jesus. I come to you, a sinner in need of a Savior. God, right now I ask you, Lord, to forgive me of my sins, to wash them with the blood of Jesus, never to be remembered no more. Jesus, I ask you to come into my heart, be my Lord and Savior. In Jesus' name, amen.
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So here is the good news, my friends. The good news. There is, therefore, now no condemnation, no punishment, no curse for all those who are in Christ Jesus. All your fears have been taken away. Instead, hope has been given. Because God, out of His great love, redeemed us on the cross. So now, my friends, no power of hell and no scheme of man

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So here is the good news, my friends. The good news. There is, therefore, now no condemnation, no punishment, no curse for all those who are in Christ Jesus. All your fears have been taken away. Instead, hope has been given. Because God, out of His great love, redeemed us on the cross. So now, my friends, no power of hell and no scheme of man

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1: We're going to talk about being sold out today. I don't know, I have lots of material. I don't know how far we'll get, but turn to Matthew 13. Matthew 13 is my favorite scripture right now. You know how that is. I pray that you're reading your Bible. If life has got you so busy that you're not reading your Bible, you'll think you're okay for a while, and one day you will wake up and find yourself off course. Right. It's okay, you can breeze for a while, but you need calibrate. It's like getting out on the ocean and never looking at your compass. Night, day, you have to get some bearings. You're okay for a while, but you have to have your bearings. You know, we have got everything so quick that we can use our GPS, but it's nice to know how to use the compass. You can watch all the TV you want, and you can listen to all the preachers you want, but you got to read your Bible to have your relationship with your God and His wisdom. And I pray for you this morning, if you are not a Bible reader, I pray that you start reading your Bible by faith, because you have no idea what you're missing. You know, when you drive through on a car and you're driving, sometimes you miss all the scenery. You miss all the stuff, you know. And reading the Word gives you all kind of things, and it tunes you up. There's no substitute. Matthew 13, Jesus spoke in parables and stories. And Jesus was the master communicator. The master communicator. Now think about it. God is so smart, but He talks to us in parables. He didn't try to make us meet Him where He was, because we couldn't get there. So Jesus came down from heaven. God incarnate became a man and took on a body to reach you. And I know that sounds so fundamental, but don't get upset, but some people won't even leave their house to get in the presence of God. And Jesus left heaven, took on skin that was going to deteriorate someday if He lived that long, and suffered greatly so that you could be connected to Him. That's what He did to connect with us. And He delivered your salvation, but you had to receive it. And you have to act on your salvation. I will tell you, this life, no matter how good it is 100% described as a vapor in Scripture. It's like a trail from a jet that disappears. It's like a match when you blow it out, the smoke from the match disappears. In God's eyes, that's how long your life is. It's over that quick. And I could tell you personally that, you know, I've buried a lot of people that are not in my life anymore, and it seemed too fast. It's that quick. I've said this to you at other times. You'll probably think I'm crazy, but you know them churches that have the graveyards beside them? Don't think I'm out of my mind. I think that's really good. I think it's really good for you to see where your mama's buried and keep it in mind, and your friends. That keeps you in remembrance that it is that fast. Because you'll see, and maybe you'll think they've been gone 10 years and I didn't even know where the 10 years went. See, I use anchors to keep my attitude right. Like, you've heard me say this before, death is a reference point for me. I'm not in a hurry to get there, and I plan on living long and doing what God asked me to do. But it is definitely a mile marker. Like when you're driving down the interstate, you know, 46, 47, 48, it is a mile marker. And It's a road sign that tells you that it's going to happen, because the Bible says it's appointed unto every man once to die. And I believe the two witnesses in Revelation are Enoch and Elijah, who went up in the world. I believe those two will come back and they will die, because the scripture says it's appointed unto every man once to die. So death is inescapable unless you're raptured. So it certainly should be a reference point. Believe it or not, you actually have to be willing to die for your commitment. Especially like marriage and things like that. You die, you die. But if you always have an alternate way out, you'll always be think you'll live with that underneath you, that I will leave here if this doesn't go the way I want. And that's not a full commitment. That's half-baked. And you, if you'll pardon me, you're not getting in my foxhole, because you'll leave me when it gets hard. I don't trust you. I got to trust you. Trust is everything. And the only way to have trust is to be fully committed. If you want to lead people, those of you who have leadership jobs of any kind, they got to know you're not going nowhere, and you'll die there if you have to, but you're not leaving them. You have to, if you want people to get better, somebody in the family has to be that person. Hopefully, too. But if you've got an escape hatch and you threaten people because your character's low, and you say, if you do that, I'll leave or whatever, that's a threat. And when somebody threatens you, you want to retaliate right there on the spot. If you walked out there and somebody said, I'm going to kill you, I bet you're going to retaliate no matter what, aren't you? I hope you will.
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1: So you don't threaten in relationships with evil things that you want to do to inflict pain, to control the person that you're with. That's a lack of commitment. Jesus said that I'll never leave you. And I don't want to cuss and say bad words, but we've done some things all over Jesus, and he has stayed with us. If you think life's bad now, if you left this planet without Jesus, you'd really know what a bad life was. Because that is a bad life. That's eternal torment. We've kind of gone away from all those realities. But they're more real than this world. Did you know hell's probably more real than this world? Heaven is more real than this world. It's real. Heaven's a real place. And so is hell. This is where you do something about it. Isn't it funny how God made people and they reject him? Isn't that wild? You talk about like blindness and ignorance. He made the world, and when he came to the world, they killed him. Even after he told him a story about the guy that owned the vineyard. You know, he told all the stories so they could get out. He said he sent his servants and they beat him. He sent somebody else and they beat him. Then he sent his son and said they'll listen to him, and they killed him. Now you know why man can't self-govern. We're not capable of self-government. We are not capable of self-government. There has to be somebody greater than you in your life. If you're the greatest person in your life, and when somebody tells you something, and all you ever say is, but I thought and I think, you're going to have to examine yourself. You know, I have found this. This is a much better answer if you're not sure, is just to say, I'll consider what you said and then be quiet. Because that soft answer turns away their wrath from your stubbornness. God's in your stuff today. I'm not. I'm delivering the mail. I really don't. I didn't write this book, so I'm clean. I'm not smart enough to write this book. I have to read it to get smart. You know what I mean? You know, I'm not smart. I had to read this to even know anything. Your wisdom isn't, the wisdom's in the Word. The good decision making's in the Word. In 13, the first half of the chapter pretty much is talking about the parable of the sower. And he's talking about putting the Word in you. The Word works. The Word is living. And see, if you don't read the Word, I'll tell you what, when you look at a seed, it is extremely boring. Like if you look at a tomato seed, there's nothing exciting about that seed. I mean, do you look at it and get goosebumps and say, look at that seed. Ooh, look at that seed. The Word is a seed. There are times that you read it and it just goes in the ground. You think, I ain't getting out and out of Bible. I'm thinking, it's going in whether you know it or not. And it's falling in the ground. Whether you get a thrill when you put a tomato seed in your hotbed to grow a tomato plant or not, I don't know. But I will tell you this, if you've had some harvest, you can get excited about your seed. All of a sudden, that little seed that's not very pretty starts looking pretty good to you because you know what it can do. The Word of God, Mark 4 and chapter 13 in Matthew, talks about the Word going into your heart and what kind of heart you have. Would you believe it's not the Word that determines the harvest, it's your heart. It's not the Word. The Word is the Word. The tomato seed's a tomato seed. But if I take it out there and put it on a rock in the sunshine, because the rock of unforgiveness, the rock of resentment toward God, the rock of bitterness because I don't like my life, the rock of you did this to me. Nobody did nothing. You live where you choose to live, right here.
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4: So all of this, what you're witnessing, what you're participating in, is part of activation, right? It's an activation that begins to take place. And so, it's the year of activation, and we've been talking about it. We started off with aspiration. Last week, we talked about commission, okay? And this week, we're going to talk about timing. Okay, timing is something that's very important. I'm going to skip through a bunch of stuff, and so you'll have to follow along with me here. Amen. Because I don't want to preach the everlasting gospel. Ecclesiastes chapter number 3, verse number 1. The Bible says, to everything there is a season, a time for every purpose under heaven. Okay, it says that there's seasons and a time. Seasons and time. It touches both of those in here. I'm going to start out quickly, though, with seasons, because there's some seasons that are opening up. So you jump down to verse number 2. It says, a time to be born, a time to die. A time to plant, a time to pluck what is planted. A time to kill, a time to heal. A time to break, and a time to build up. A time to weep, a time to laugh, a time to mourn, and a time to dance. So there's seasons that are important for us to begin to grasp and understand, right? Seasons are vital. I always say that when you can begin to understand some of these important concepts within Christianity, you can begin to move and do a lot, right? Seasons and times are one of those. When you can begin to understand seasons and operate within the seasons, you can begin to move some things. Right? Right now it's winter. Do you plant in winter? You don't plant in winter. Why? Because you don't want to? Well, you might not want to. Right? But you don't plant in winter because you will not gain the harvest. It's not the season for planting in the winter. Okay? When a farmer understands seasons, he plants at the proper time in order to reap a harvest. Now, when you're looking at the things of God, seasons aren't the same as planting and harvesting type stuff. Okay? Because God moves in seasons, but those seasons you have to begin to you have to be in touch with the things of God so that you know when the season is. All right? Now, God spoke to me something. We were sitting down there. We were just worshiping. I was enjoying myself, and he decided to show me something. We were talking in 2022 about activation. If you don't know what the word is, stay around for another week or two, because you're going to get so sick of hearing the word activation. When you're so sick of it, it makes you want to throw up. You might be getting it. So that's my goal. I want everyone to throw up. No, I'm kidding. I don't want that. But I'm sitting here and I'm minding my own business and we're worshiping God and I'm enjoying the presence of God. And what God showed me, and I think this is probably for many people that are here, is we're in a season of activation. Now, that's exciting. Some people have come to me and said, Pastor, I'm so excited about activation. And they've begun to do something, an action, to correspond with their activation. That's great. But what God showed me when I was standing there was a sprint car race. I don't even know if they do those anymore. Do you guys know what a sprint car race is? Oh, good Lord, two people raised their hands. I'm in trouble. That's those little funny-looking cars that race on dirt, and it's a real small track. And it's the reason people liked it, it was kind of chaotic. It was like a crazy race. It wasn't NASCAR, right? Those things, when they would go, it was just this, rah! And they would go. And they'd be cutting each other off, and they'd be trying to hurry up and go. What the Lord showed me, and the reason this is important, is we're activating, and we're kind of at the beginning of a sprint car race. So if you're excited about activation, don't let somebody else cutting you off get rid of your excitement. Because it's a push. And it's almost like God just said, I open the gates, and those who sense the season and move will move, but there's going to be some jostling. And it's okay. It's okay. You're going to get bumped and banged, right? But just stay the course. Get in there. Keep on moving, all right? Now, God showed me that for a reason, so I know that there's some here that maybe you've been jostled or you're in for a jostle. All right, so seasons. Seasons. I'm always reminded when I think of seasons, one of the things that gets me, timing is important within seasons. When God opens doors, it's important that we jump through, that we begin to move. And we're in a season of activation. And there's some other seasons that are happening right now. And if you'll sense and see, jealousy will prevent you from activating within a season. If you see a bunch of other people activating, you can do one of two things. You can jump in there and say, God must be doing something, so I'm going to find a way to get in on the wave. Or you go, well, it must be nice, and everyone else is doing it, and I'm not doing it. So you've got to jump in. So when they sent, here's Moses, right? They go, they get out of Egypt, he leads them out, Moses dies, Joshua comes in, it's time to go into the promised land. Joshua says, I'm going to send 12 spies over. So he sends 12 spies over, the leaders of each of the tribes, right? He took the people that were prominent, one out of each tribe. He sends them over into the promised land because he wants them to spy it out. They come back. Most of you know the story. They come back, right? And they said, whew, this land is cool. Now, God had already told them, the land is yours. I'm giving you the land. They came back with grapes, that the clusters of grapes were so big that they had to carry it on their shoulders on a pole in between two men. They said, the land surely flows with milk and honey. In other words, man, this land is great. This land is awesome. But 10 of them said, but we got a problem. There's giants in the land. And we can't do it. They were 10 out of 12. That's not good. And the people said, oh, my goodness, we can't go. They're going to kill us. They're giants. And we're like grasshoppers in their eyes. They're really big. Right? How many people here are afraid of grasshoppers? You don't need to be. Put that hand back down. You don't need to be. Put that hand back down. They can't hurt you. We got 2 out of the 10 here today. I don't know what to say. No, I'm kidding. But they were afraid, right? Because the giants, they were real. They were big. They knew how to fight. They had fortified cities. They had all the reasons why they couldn't go. Right? But Joshua and Caleb were the two. How many of you know the name of the 10? You name one of the 10. Right? Because who cares about those guys? But Joshua and Caleb, they said, wait a minute. I can almost picture. I'd jump it. I ain't jumping. Wait a minute. We can take the land. God said we can do it. They jumped up. They said, we can take the land. Surely we're strong enough. Surely God said we can do it. With God on our side, there's no reason we can't do it. And there was an excitement with these two. They were ready to go. But the 10 won out. And it wasn't good. And they, instead of going into the land and conquering it, God said, since you all doubted me, you all gonna die. Your kids will go in, but none of you are gonna see it. And the people, when they heard that, when they came to that place, they said, oh God, we're sorry. We repent. And so what they did is they said, we're going to go in anyway. And God told them, you missed your season. I opened the door and told you to go. You told me no. The season's over. The door is closed. And the people of God said, we're going to go anyway. They gathered the same people that God said he was going to do it with. They gathered their armies together. They went across to take the land, and you know what happened? They got their butts kicked because they missed the season. When there's a season, you've got to step into it. Now, I don't believe God's closed any of those doors right now, so you haven't missed it. But you got to step. You got to move. When the door's open, you got to go through. You got to step in. I'm telling you, it's like when I pray, I see unbelievable things that God wants to do right now. That people that will step. I said last week, when we were talking about evangelism and commissioning, that the word says, go ye, not pray and see. When the door is open, step. But sometimes what we do is we go, hey, that's an open door. I think I'll fast and pray and think about it. Now, could anyone open that door but God? No, nobody could. But I'm still going to. And we over-spiritualize and we pause and then the door closes and we miss it. It's a season. We're in a season. Like right now, it's amazing. I'm seeing all these people buying houses. And I told my wife, I said, now, I don't think I'm supposed to do it, but I almost want to start looking for some more real estate and buy something. Why? Because it's a season. It's opening up. And so you've got to jump. I've seen that in my life. There's seasons. We moved to Shreveport. I didn't have the ability to buy a house, but everybody was buying houses. All of a sudden, they're buying houses. And so my pastor said, why don't you try and buy a house? And I went, well, I can't. I haven't had my job long enough. Don't have the money. He said, if you'll step out in faith and you'll obey, God's going to open the door. I couldn't believe it. Next few months later, we're owners of the house. Didn't make any sense. Why? Because it was a season. Okay? Seasons. Identify the season and jump out. Your purpose has to be in God's timing. There's a time to everything. Okay? We all know past, present, and future, right? Time is kind of in those three areas. It's either in your past, it's in your future, or it's in your present. Right in your past, 2 Corinthians 5:17. Therefore, if anyone is in Christ, he is a new creation. Old things have passed away. Behold, all things have become new. There's a season right now, but you got to be willing to let go of your past. You've got to be willing to let go of your past. You can't go into your future and hold on to your past. If you're born again, when you got born again, when you asked the Lord, when you repented and asked the Lord into your heart, the Bible says the past becomes covered in the blood, washed, cleansed, white as snow. And yet, as humans, what I find we do is we're constantly trying to remind God of something that He forgot. That we're going, I know God, but do you remember I did this? And He's going, nope, don't remember. Hey, Gabriel, we got any notes about that? Nope. All I'm seeing is washed in the blood. There's a cleansing that took place. So they're telling me that this happened, but it's not there. And we're constantly holding ourselves back because of something that God has washed away.
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6: great faith begins with a full surrender of our life to Christ. Is He Lord over your eyes, what you watch? Is He Lord over your hands, what you touch? Is He Lord over your feet, where you go? If Jesus is my Lord, then I'm saying, Lord, whatever you say, that's what I'm doing. I'm obeying you. I don't care what it is. You're Lord. There's nothing you can ask me to do that I'm not going to do. We're talking about having great faith here.
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6: Welcome to Prayer School. We're continuing our study from Ephesians chapter 6, verses 10 through 18 on the prayer warrior and the life of prayer, the effectiveness of prayer, the battle arena of prayer, the armor of God, our position in Christ, our power through the Holy Spirit in our pieces of armor. So many things we've been talking about over the last many weeks, preparing us to be effective in our prayer life. You know, Jesus said, my house shall be called the house of prayer. The number one thing that should characterize you and I as a Christian and characterize the Christian church at large is the prayer life of the Christian. Billy Graham once said that the most unused potential of the church is their prayer life. God is calling us to prayer. He's called you to prayer. But first we must learn about the life of prayer, the effectiveness of prayer, the privileges of prayer. We've been looking in Ephesians chapter 6 in verse 14 where Paul brought out the importance of understanding our right standing with God. And I want to focus on that. I've been focusing on it, that righteousness is a gift. It's never earned. And that's the main thing you and I want to understand, because this is one of the things that makes us the most effective in prayer. We're going to try to get to it again today. Becoming established in righteousness makes you effective in your prayer life. So it tells us here we're to put on the whole armor of God. Woo! Piece after piece. Hallelujah. Leave nothing out. It says, after having done all, stand therefore, having on the breastplate of righteousness, right standing. The old English word righteousness, it really means right standing with God, how you stand with God. You know, if I have a good standing with another person, that means I'm accepted by that person. They accept me and believe in me and trust me. And, you know, I have right standing with them. They can find no fault in me. You know, not that humans we're all perfect, but basically people understand you and they know your character and you have right standing with them. They feel comfortable with you and accepted with you. They're willing to share their secrets and thoughts with you. You're accepted by them. That's what it means to be in right standing. And the Bible said we've been accepted in the Beloved. We're in right standing with God because of Jesus Christ. Right standing with God is never earned. It's always given. Romans 5:17 says that if by one man's offense death reigned by one, much more they which receive the abundance of grace and the gift of righteousness shall reign in life through one Jesus Christ. To reign means kind of like the life of a king. Kings reign. We have dominion. We're in authority. Hallelujah. Because of right standing with God. Now, we've been talking about the fact that righteousness is never earned, it's freely given. And we've been looking at those scriptures that talk about the things that are freely given to us by God. We have to get this mentality and break out of this mindset of works that I have to earn everything. It's hard for me to receive because I haven't done anything to earn it. I don't feel worthy or deserving. We have to overcome that mentality and realize that right standing with God is never earned. It's given. So we have to quit trying to earn it and accept it. This is what's going to make us effective in our prayer life. Now, the Bible says in 1 Corinthians chapter 2, now we've received not the spirit of the world, that materialistic spirit that can only believe in human reason and the five senses, but we've received the spirit of God that we might know the things that are freely given to us of God. In other words, the spirit of God reveals to us the spiritual truth and reality that's beyond our human reason and five senses. The Christian learns to live by revelation, not by reason. Hallelujah. Man, let that sink down into your spirit. The Christian warrior, the effective prayer person, lives by revelation, not by human reason. We have to overcome the battle with our own human reason, because that's what we've depended on for so long, all of our lives, our own human reason, what we've learned through our five physical senses. That's the knowledge of the five senses
8: produces human reason or your own understanding. And we have to learn as Christians, the Bible said, trust in the Lord with all your heart, lean not to your own understanding, your own human reason. We've depended on our own understanding for so long. Once we become a Christian, it's hard for us now to break free from trusting in our own understanding and trusting with God with our heart, or what's revealed to us that's beyond the five senses, that's beyond human reason, that can't be understood by human reason. For example, as I mentioned last week, that creation can't be understood through the five senses. The spirit of the world will never discover how this world came into being. It comes by revelation. Well, look at Moses. Moses didn't learn about creation through his five senses. God revealed it to Moses. God took Moses into the spirit world, and he showed him how he created the world. And Moses recorded creation as a revelation, not a discovery of his five senses, but as a revelation. That's how the Christian's supposed to live. You know, there's an example of how we need to overcome our own human reason and trusting in our own human reason and operating in revelation. In Luke chapter 5, when Jesus wanted to preach from Peter's boat, and Peter had and his fishermen had given up on fishing because they'd fished all night and caught nothing. And the Bible said they were washing their nets. And Jesus called to them, and he got into Peter's boat, and he began to teach them. And the Bible said when he finished teaching, he turned to Peter and said, "Let down your nets for a catch." Peter, the first thing that happened was Peter's human reason, his own understanding, tried to take control. And he said, "Oh, we've toiled all night and caught nothing." But then he overcame that depending upon his own human reason and his five senses. And he said, "Nevertheless, at thy word, I will let down the net." Praise God. So he won that battle of trusting in his own understanding and leaning upon the word of God and revelation knowledge. And when he did what was revealed to him to do, not what he could understand with his five senses and his own human reason, but when he did what was revealed to him to do, "Let down your nets for a catch." The Bible said he got a great number of fish. He caught so many fish that he had to call other boats to help him take that haul of fish. Well, wouldn't that make a fisherman happy whose business was fishing? Peter was learning how to operate in the supernatural there. Jesus was teaching him how to receive miracles. Woo! Hallelujah. How do you receive miracles? Not by leaning to your own understanding, but by trusting the Lord with all your heart, by acting upon what's revealed to you by the Spirit of God. This is key for prayer, for intercession, for becoming a warrior in the spirit realm. Many times I have, as a pastor and as a discipler and a leader of leaders, I've had to depend on what was revealed to me by the Spirit to bring breakthrough into people's lives, into hopeless, impossible situations. You know, when I had to take a church back that I had founded that at one time ran nearly almost 400 people. And when I came back to lead that church again, instead of closing it, God wanted to continue. And there were 40 or 50 people remaining and no money. And when I looked at that, my human reason, like Peter, said, "This isn't ever going to happen. This is a small town. The church is known now to have become nothing in the community again. It's got problems and troubles, and who's going to want to come to this church now?" But God sent me back into that church, and I began to pray. Hallelujah. Come on. Whew, this is where the turnaround miracle comes in your life. When you begin to pray based upon your relationship with God and your right standing with God, you're established in your relationship with God, and you understand that you're going to do what's revealed to you by the Spirit. You're not going to lean to your own understanding. God's given you His Word for that purpose, and He's given you the Spirit of God for that purpose. As I began to pray, first 2 years that I was in that church, nothing seemed to happen. But then one day, I walked through the sanctuary, and as I prayed, I saw these shafts of light just flickering, going out through the ceiling of that auditorium. And God spoke to me, and He said, "I'm throwing out the devils." There were so many unclean spirits and demons in the church because of the sins that had been committed. And God cast them all out at one time. They were all thrown out. Hallelujah. I believe in mass deliverance. Woo, come on. I believe in mass deliverance. I mean, God, Jesus, the Bible said the people came in crowds of thousands and every one of them were healed. Jesus operated in mass deliverance many times. Crowds of people were healed all at once. Praise God. We need to believe God for mass deliverance. I experienced a mass deliverance when all of those demons were thrown out of this sanctuary all at one time by the Spirit of God. Remember what Jesus said? They said, you cast out devils by the prince of the devils. The only reason the devils obey you is because you're just a bigger devil than they are. That's what the Pharisees were saying to Jesus. You're a bigger devil than the rest of them. That's the only reason you can make them obey you. And Jesus said, now you're blaspheming the Holy Spirit, a sin that will never be forgiven. But Jesus said, if I cast out the devils, I do it by the finger of God, by the power of God. The metaphor for the power of God. He said, I cast them out by the finger of God. Hallelujah. And I've seen it. I've seen all those devils leaving this sanctuary all at one time. And then God spoke a word to me. And he said, I want you to take the platform that's on that side of the building, and I want you to put it on the opposite side of the building, because I'm going to turn this church around. And so I had the men of the church come and take the platform and tear it up and move it on the other side of the sanctuary and put it opposite where it was. And you know what? God began to turn the church around, and the church has grown to become a powerful, impacting ministry within the city and around the world. Because of a word from God, like Peter, he said, let down your nets for the catch. I could have said, Lord, what good is it going to do to put the platform on the other side of the sanctuary? That's not going to do any good. Peter could have said, Lord, like we fished here all night, it's not going to work. Nevertheless, at your word. You see, you have to break free from your own human reason. You have to break free from operating on your own understanding and learn to operate by revelation. Say it to yourself right now, I walk by revelation, not by human reason. There was no reason for Peter to throw those nets back in the water where he'd fished all night and caught nothing. There was no reason for

Verse 3 right there. Neither as being lords over God's heritage, but being in samples to the flock. And when the chief shepherd shall appear, ye shall receive a crown of glory that fadeth not away. Likewise, ye younger, submit yourselves unto the elder. That last line in verse 5 is a key component to successful nurturing. The younger ones have to have a solid, transparent relationship with their spiritual covering, or at least the mature leaders in the church. And what happens? I know what it was like for me when I was younger. You think that somebody older than you that's trying to tell you how things are from experience, from the word, from what they know, you're thinking, they just don't want me to have fun. They're just beating on me. They're just trying to get their way. No, they probably know something, and we're put in that position by God to impart to you what you need to know for your life and for your situation. You were supposed to submit to them. But a lot of young people don't want to do that, and that's why there's a lot of young people out there doing crazy things. And a lot of crazy things that they think is a part of Christianity, or is, you know, falls under the guise of Christianity. But if you study it out in the Word, it does not. That third time that Jesus tells Peter to feed my sheep, the word used combines the first two meanings that we've already studied, feed and tend, into one singular word, making it clear what the objective of the job of being a true shepherd of the flock really is. So it's combining that first sentence, which told Peter to just feed them, nourish them, and the second one, to tend them, to oversee them, to show, be authoritative over the sheep. It combines those two together. This third instance gets across the point that a true shepherd is to tend, care for, and provide spiritual food for all that are God's people, from the youngest lamb to the most mature of the full-grown sheep. Remember from Ephesians that God gave pastors in the church, okay? He set pastors in the church. That means that their job is to be continually done. Pastors are out there today. The process of nurturing sheep is something that has never gone away. It's to be ongoing until Jesus returns. What did verse 4 that we just read say? Until the day that the chief shepherd appears, there needs to be shepherds in local churches, shepherds overseeing the flock. As a matter of fact, let's look at those two verses. Ephesians 4:11, and he gave some apostles and some prophets and some evangelists and some pastors and teachers for the perfecting of the saints, for the work of the ministry, for the edifying of the body of Christ. How does that perfecting of the saints come about? By God's love for his people being so great that he set up a system for them to be continually nurtured using those offices that we just mentioned. God's lambs, God's sheep get nurtured by the offices and the positions of the apostle, the prophet, the evangelist, the teacher, the pastor. From the day that they enter into that sheepfold, from the day they enter into the kingdom until Jesus returns, there's to be nurturing going on in the lives of the sheep, of the lambs. Why? Because God loves them so much. He doesn't want the enemy getting to them on a regular basis or taking them out all together. Remember what the title of this sermon is, Love's Action Steps Being Nurtured. It's out of love that God set up this system. I mean, hey, God so loved the world that he gave his only son. He's not going to let people just be on their own after that. He gave his son. There's got to be something to protect that investment that he made. And it's this system of fivefold ministry that does that. And if nurture means to feed, what's to be the spiritual food that God's shepherds and God's pastors are to feed the lambs? Of course, it's his word right here. The continuing job of the shepherd pastor is to provide the flock with spiritual oversight and supervision and to feed them the word.
And how do we know it's a continual process? Look at the book of Hebrews, chapter 5, verse 12. For when, for the time, ye ought to be teachers, ye have need that one teach you again, which be the first principles of the oracles of God, and are become such as have need of milk, and not of strong meat. For everyone that useth milk is unskillful in the word of righteousness, for he is a babe. But strong meat belongeth to them that are full of age, even those who by reason of use have their senses exercised to discern both good and evil. From that passage of Scripture, we see that babes get the milk of the word, and as they are nurtured along over a period of time in the church, they then graduate to being able to take in, handle, understand, impart to others the meat of the word. You don't give a baby, you know, a T-bone steak. Well, that's what this is saying right here. You start out with the milk. What's the first thing a baby gets when it's born? It gets the milk. That's the way it is with young Christians. They can handle the milk of the word. Apostle Joe is really big about getting the fundamentals down, getting the foundation down, getting the simple things down. Once you get that foundation down, consider those things being contained in the milk of the word. Once you get that laid, once you get that formed, then you can start adding something a little bit meatier to their lives. You know, take tongues, for example. You know, when I had lots of the milk of the word in me and ran into something in my life where I needed a little bit more than milk was going to be able to provide. And it became the baptism of the Holy Spirit. That's what I needed. That's meat right there. That's not milk. You know, you may read about it in the milk back here, but it might not be for you at that point. But guess what? As you go along and take in the milk on a regular basis under good teaching, you're going to get to the point where you read across that, hey, here's this baptism of the Holy Spirit. I'm going through a time right now where, yeah, I know everything I learned back there, but I'm up against something I've never been up against. I need a little more oomph, so to speak. And that's when I sought the baptism of the Holy Spirit in my life, when I went up against something that I've never had to go up against before. And guess what? You wouldn't believe how much it helped me get through that period of time. And once you do that, it helps you even know when other times like that are going to be coming up, because you've got discernment. You've got the Holy Ghost in you, being alive, telling you things, speaking to you, the paraclete, always right there with you. And it's the greatest thing in the world. That doesn't happen in the milk. That's meat.

Dear Heavenly Father, I pray right now in Jesus' name that everybody listening today will desire to go further with you in Jesus' name. If they've just been saved for a couple of weeks, may they desire more of you than ever before. If they've been saved for years, may they desire more. You can't have enough of you, dear God. And I pray right now, in Jesus' name, that every listener would want more of you. You can't be extinguished. There's always something to desire from our Heavenly Father. And I just pray right now that those listening to me will seek more of you. May they begin reading their Bibles more, studying their Bibles more. May they begin praying more, praising more. And even if they're going to church once a week, may they start going twice a week. May they begin seeking more of you in Jesus' name. Amen and amen. That's our show for this week. We got part 4 of Love's Action Steps coming up next week. I'm Scott Rappert. As always, let the Lord be with you. This has been God is in the Music.

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0: Hello and welcome to Maintain the Flame with Keith Collins, the program where we anticipate an experience with the Lord on each and every episode. Thank you so much for listening today, and my prayer is that you will be strengthened, encouraged, and challenged in your daily walk with the Lord as you listen. The primary purpose for this program is to be a source of inspirational truth that will not only awaken a deeper hunger within you for more of God, but also a source of encouragement when it comes to maintaining a deep passion for the Lord. Leviticus 6:12 says, "The fire on the altar must be kept burning. It must not go out." This Old Testament verse spoke into the sacrificial burnt offering practices of the temple, and it reflects the fact that we as the bride of Christ are now the temple of the Holy Spirit. Therefore, we have a responsibility to steward our walk with God and to maintain His flame that He has ignited in our hearts. I am your host, Keith Collins, and I invite you to join me now as we explore biblical truths that help us to maintain the flame of God upon the altar of our hearts.
1: I want to preach the gospel this morning. Can I tell you that we've got a lot of preachers that are very good at preaching around the gospel? Ken Pounders mentioned this yesterday in his session that, you know, there's just a lot. There's people that have been saved 30, 40 years that don't know the gospel. In other words, if you ask them, share the plan of salvation with this person who wants Jesus, they wouldn't have a clue what to do. They wouldn't have a clue what the Bible says about salvation, the Romans Road, whatever you want to call it. But anyway, I'm convinced that we need a revival of preaching the gospel again. I told Ken this, I've told Mike Robinson this. This year, we've seen more people born again in our services than I've probably seen in the last 5 or 6 years. And I don't claim to be Billy Graham in any way, shape, or form. There was a unique gift upon his life, and Ken is clearly a gifted evangelist. If you hear him preach, you know what I'm talking about. But I've just felt this spirit of evangelism on my heart for the last several months, stronger than I've felt probably in the last several years. And maybe it's because so many people are so lost in this generation. I mean, they don't have a clue what's going on. They don't have an idea the time that we're in and the seriousness of what's taking place in America and throughout the nations. And listen, there are many people, you can just talk about anything that I even mentioned this morning, they would have no clue what you're even talking about. And the gospel has become, number one, so watered down in so many of our churches. I heard one preacher say that many preachers don't preach enough gospel to fill the bottom of a sewing thimble. We'll preach self-help stuff. We have, you know, seminars of how to feel good about being you. And there's, some of that's fine. I'm not against people being encouraged. But friend, the gospel is what changes lives. It's the gospel that changes a city. It's the preaching of the gospel that brings revival into a generation. And I believe that there has to be a revival of preaching the gospel again. What is the gospel? Listen to the book of Mark, chapter 1, verse 14 and 15. Now, after John was arrested, Jesus came unto Galilee, proclaiming the gospel of God and saying this, "The time is fulfilled, and the kingdom of God is at hand. Repent and believe the gospel." Now, Josie, that song that she was, she done a great job singing the gospel this morning, friend. That's the gospel. Can I tell you something? There's like this mindset in a lot of the American church that, well, just preaching the gospel doesn't work anymore, so we've got to add a bunch of things to this. Can I tell you something? The Messiah does not need us to market him more effectively in this generation. It is still the preaching of the gospel. It is still the message that Jesus died and was buried in a tomb, was put in a tomb, resurrected and ascended back to the Father and is coming back. It is still that truth that touches the heart of dark humanity and sets them free. There's a fear among a lot of leaders in this generation, pastors, even traveling preachers. You know what that fear is? That if I preach the gospel, it's not really popular anymore, so I'm probably not going to get a lot more opportunities to preach. Or If I preach truth that really deals with the condition of the human heart, then maybe the offering's not going to be as big for me. So we've learned to use Jesus as a mascot, right? That validates that we're in the ministry and that we're called of God, but we don't want to preach the blood of Jesus anymore. Matter of fact, I had a leader years ago encourage me. He said, listen, you know, what you're saying is good, but sometimes you say the word blood too much, or you say the word repent too much, or you say the word conviction too much. Nobody says it anymore. As a whole, friend, we've learned to build incredible churches without even preaching the gospel anymore. Big, massive buildings where people feel comfortable in their lost condition and their hearts are never brought to godly sorrow that leads to repentance, the Bible says. We don't preach the gospel. One thing I loved about Billy Graham, friend, he called people to repentance, not to feel good. Can I tell you something? The gospel doesn't always make you feel good at first. That's why the Bible says godly sorrow. What is godly sorrow? It's the realization that you are lost without Jesus. That you have no hope in and of yourself. I don't care how much education you have. I don't care if Granny was a chartered member of the church. Friend, if you don't know Jesus yourself, then you are lost in your sin. You are separated from your Creator. And there is a final chapter to your life, whether it be by death or by the Lord coming back. So I don't know what it looks like, but listen, there is an end to your time on this earth where you will have to stand before your Creator. We don't preach this kind of stuff anymore a lot. I know you do here. But listen, friend, I am so challenged in my calling, in my ministry, to proclaim what Paul said in 2 Corinthians 5:17. He said, therefore, if anyone is in Christ, he is a new creation. The old has passed away. Behold, the new has come. Now, what is Paul describing here? The power of the gospel unto salvation. Paul is saying this, if you are really in Christ, then everything in your life has changed. You are not who you used to be. Now, I'm not saying you don't have challenges. I'm not saying you're not tempted, but I'm telling you, something has happened in your life and you're not the same person. He said, you are a new creation. Old things are behind you. Behold, new things, all things are new in your future. That's the power of salvation, friend. Listen to Ephesians chapter 2. I want to look at something here this morning and then give you some thoughts to go home with. But look at Ephesians chapter 2. The Apostle Paul says this in verses 1 through 6. He said, and you were dead. Now, there's a Greek word there, and the Greek word is nekros. And some of you probably know that word. It's literally the word for a corpse or a dead body. That's what Paul is using. So he's using this pretty strong word to describe who we were before we were born again. He said, you were dead. You were like a corpse in your trespasses and in your sins in which you once walked, following the course of this world, following the prince of the power of the air, the spirit that is now at work in the sons of disobedience, among whom we all once lived in the passions of our flesh, carrying out the desires of the body and the mind, and were by nature children of wrath like the rest of mankind. But God, how many of you can say but God this morning? But God, who is rich or being rich in mercy, because of the great love with which he has loved us, even when we were dead in our trespasses, made us alive together with Christ. By grace you have been saved and raised us up with him in the heavenly places in Christ Jesus. Listen, Paul gives a very distinct picture here. We were dead in our sins and in our trespasses. In other words, nothing in and of ourselves could bring us to righteousness. It was only by the blood of Jesus that we were made alive. In other words, some of you have heard the term being born again. Remember those terms we used to use? They were born again. What does it mean to be born again? And of course, you know, Jesus is talking to Nicodemus and he tells him, this priest, you must be born again. So Nicodemus is scratching his head. He said, you mean like go back into my mother's womb and come out? How can that happen? No, Jesus is saying something has to happen in your life, in your spirit. Your spirit must come alive to God. To be born again is to gain cognizance, consciousness, or awareness of the King of Kings. Listen, you can know all about Jesus. There are great scholars who know the Greek, the Aramaic, and the Hebrew, but they've never known Jesus. They know all about him. They can tell you when he was born, and they can give you history, and they know all those things, but it's different to know him, to be born again of the Spirit of God. You've seen some of these people. Matter of fact, I wish we had Ken's mugshot. And then you look at him now. What a pretty guy now. Some of you have seen that. I think there's a few mugshots, but there's one. He looks kind of like Charles Manson, to be honest with you. I mean, but just that you could see just the jaded look on his face.

Christians to preach the gospel. Friend, that's salvation. That's the gospel. The gospel is not just begging somebody, please come to church. Please stop smoking. Now, friend, the gospel brings us to the reality that Jesus is all powerful. He's all glorious. He's all triumphant. This is extreme, but this is what I've seen. My second time that I visited the Philippines, they asked me to preach on this island called Samal. So we got on a boat out of Davao and went on this like charter type boat and went over to this island of Samal. And as we were walking into the place where they had built a kind of a crude type platform type area, there was a man that was chained to a tree. That might sound crazy to you, but he was so demonized that his family and the community was scared to death of him. So he literally had like a shackle around his neck and around his arms, and he had like thick chains, and they literally had him chained to a tree, Jason. You say, man, that's extreme. Well, I mean, I've seen even more extreme stuff than that in different parts of Africa and stuff, but I won't go into that. But here's what I want to tell you. That man, during that meeting that week, was brought to the meeting. And God not only freed him from the chains that men had put on him, but he was free from the chains of demonic torment that the enemy had put in his heart and in his spirit. And the Lord radically arrested his heart. There's a picture of this in the Bible. Matter of fact, I've been to the region of the Gadarenes in Israel, in the Galilee, where the demoniac was that men, the Bible said, had tried to put chains on him and to constrict him, but he would bust the chains. He lived among the tombs, among the dead bodies is where he lived. He was a lunatic. He had a legion of demons in him, the Bible said. But when Jesus came into his presence, when the gospel in power, in human form, called the Word of God, stepped into his presence, his life was forever and radically changed. Friend, if I don't believe that this can still happen, then I have no desire to continue to preach the gospel. If the gospel sets the captive free, when men humble their hearts and admit they cannot do it, oh, there's the problem. Humanity is so full of pride and arrogance, and especially men, it seems, so full of self-sufficiency and self-drive that they are unwilling to humble their hearts before the Lord and say, Jesus, I can't do this on my own. Ken will tell you that if they take a man into their program, if he's full of excuses and reasons and this and that, and it's his, her fault and his fault, then he'll tell you, friend, until they come to that place of true humility and brokenness and repentance, there is no home base or home plate to start the journey of healing and recovery and salvation. Really, what they are is a discipleship program. They see the captive set free. There's one sitting right here this morning. And he can tell you, you heard his daddy's testimony yesterday, being addicted to alcohol and methadone and everything else. But you could hear his testimony too. Now he's one of their interns being used of God to minister to others that are coming in to the discipleship program where the gospel is setting people free. Now listen, we want other options. I'm going to tell you why. Because other options give us crutches. They give us excuses. Jesus deals with the heart. You see, we have a sin problem in America. It's not comfortable, but it's still the gospel. That's why Jesus called men and women to repentance, not to feel good. He didn't call them to a Band-Aid. Here, we're going to put a Band-Aid on that, and you're going to do good for a month or two, and then we're going to have to do... No, friend, Jesus called men to be born again of the Spirit of God. That's the gospel. Paul said, you were dead. You were a corpse. In other words, you did not have the ability to know Jesus. Oh, you knew about him, but you did. Even the demons believe, the Lord says. But friend, there's a difference from believing that he's real and humbling your heart before him and saying, Jesus, I'm a sinner. Save me. I need your blood to wash me, to cleanse me,
to set me free from Satan.

0: Satan from sin, but more so to set me free from myself. See, the greatest enemy is not some demon at Halloween that looks like some crazy thing. I hate all that stuff. The greatest enemy oftentimes is you. That's why the gospel challenges people so much. I remember Jason, there was a big banker up in Birmingham, Alabama, an investment banker during the Brownsville revival. And his wife came down to the revival in Pensacola. She got radically touched by the Lord. And then she just kept coming back to Brownsville. I know the testimony, and I was actually there the night this happened. Well, her husband was mad because his wife just wanted to be in church all the time. So anyway, he made up his mind that he was going to come down there on a Friday night in the service, and he was going to get his wife and get her out of there and go back home, and this was over. We're done with this stuff. Well, he walked in the church that night. I remember Steve Hill was preaching. He recognized where his wife, he began to walk up the center aisle of that Brownsville Assembly of God church. Before he got halfway, God took him to his knees. He could not even stand up. And a grown man, wealthy, successful from Birmingham, Alabama, began to shake like a little child as the Spirit of God began to bring conviction upon his life. He gave his life to Jesus that night. And friend, he became one of the best ushers the Brownsville Assembly of God church ever had. What am I telling you, friend? When Jesus transforms a life and a heart, he does it right. We need to disciple people. We need to walk with people sometimes longer than other people. But listen to me, friend. It's the gospel that still works in 2023. It is still the message that Jesus Christ is the way, the truth, and the life, and no man comes to the Father except through him. It's still what Luke said when he wrote the book of Acts, chapter 4 and verse 12. Neither is there salvation in any other, for there is no other name under heaven given among men whereby we must be saved. Friend, there is only one way to freedom this morning. I understand there's 12-step programs. And listen, if those programs can keep people from killing themselves, and they do sometimes, I believe, I understand it. But can I tell you something? There's a one-step program. And it's called humbling yourself, swallowing your pride, and getting before the face of Jesus, admitting you've got a problem, and you need hope, and you need help, and being vulnerable and transparent. And it's at that place where the Bible says God will never turn away those that are broken in heart, broken in spirit. He's drawn to the humble, but he resists the proud. The reason people don't get born again, two reasons, because the gospel's not preached a lot anymore. Number two, pride. That's why the Bible said pride cometh before the fall. I don't know where you're at this morning, but can I tell you something? One day you'll stand before the Lord, and all that pride won't mean anything. Nothing. One day, can I tell you something? You'll give an account for this message this morning. You know that Christians, if you're a Christian in here this morning, the Bible didn't say this, Paul said this in Corinthians, that we will stand before the judgment seat of Christ. Not because we're going to hell. That's the great white throne judgment according to the Bible. But we stand before the judgment seat of Christ to give an account for every word, every deed. Now listen, should that cause fear? Yeah. I mean, in a good way, listen, we need a revival of the fear of God again. I mean, we're in a generation where our president endorses changing the sex of little tiny kids in elementary school. There's no fear of God in America. There's no fear of God in the church. That's a radical thing to say, but listen, that's the condition of our nation, and it's only the gospel that brings humanity even back to common sense. I mean, anybody knew when I was a kid, if you were a kid in school and you had that kind of an issue, you needed help. You didn't need for the government to pay for your surgery for a sex change at the end and to give you puberty blockers and all this. Friend, we're in a crazy time, and it's only the gospel that can make a difference. I don't care how many of our tax dollars they take and throw at all these crazy government programs. And listen, friend, that is not the solution. Never has been the solution. The only solution is Jesus Christ, the power of his blood. Let me just share a few thoughts. Number one, according to Paul, we were dead. We were dead, number one. Friend, maybe you don't know Jesus this morning. Can I tell you something? You are dead in your sin and your trespass. In other words, you don't really have a walk with Jesus. You are dead to him. You can know all about him, but friend, I know him. He's an intimate friend. He's the lover of my soul. He's the transforming strength and grace that I come in contact with every single day. Even when life is hard, he never leaves me and never forsakes me. Number one, you were dead. Number two, you were enslaved, according to Paul. Listen to Titus 3:3. For we also once were foolish ourselves, disobedient, deceived, enslaved to various lusts and pleasures, spending our life in malice and envy, hateful, hating one another. Friend, that sounds like America. You see, man lost his ability to commune with God when Adam and Eve fell in the Garden of Eden. I don't have time to teach this, but in other words, man was separated from God, and the blood of Jesus made a way for us to be in communion with him. We were enslaved. Number three, you say, don't condemn me, brother. Can I tell you something? This isn't comfortable. If you are a sinner, the word of God condemns you. I don't condemn you. Listen to this. We were condemned. John 3:18. Whoever believes in him is not condemned, but whoever does not believe and serves him stands condemned already because they have not believed in the name of God's one and only Son. Listen, I'm not talking about having a spirit of condemnation or judgmentalism, but listen, friend, we are condemned in our sins because we are born separated from God, and the gospel has to be proclaimed so that we can respond to the truth. We were dead, we were enslaved, and we were condemned. But the grace of God came upon the scene. Friend, I could go around this room this morning, I know, and I could hear testimony after testimony after testimony after testimony. How that you once were lost, as the old song says, but now I'm found. I was blind, but now I see. Some of you know the author of that song, John Newton, who actually was a man that drove slave boats and would transport slaves from Africa to the West Indies and different parts of the world. And somewhere along the way, he encountered the Lord. And he looked at the deplorable condition of his own life and wrote the most famous hymn of the church that we've known in the last several generations, Amazing Grace. How sweet the sound that saved a wretch like me. Can I tell you something? Without Jesus, we are wretched. We are undone. We are separated from God. You say, well, brother, I give to missions and I do this and I give to United Way and I help March of Dimes and when there's hurricanes, I go down and give a bottle of water out and help people clean the houses and all that. But that's fantastic. We should do that as Christians for sure. But I'm going to tell you something. That doesn't make me righteous. It's not about what you do. It's about what only he can do in you. We were wretched. We were lost. We were undone. We were a corpse to God. No ability to communicate with God. And he made us alive. I want you to stand with me as I close with these three quick things. I'm going to ask the team to come back. What happens whenever you are born again and you respond to the gospel? Friend, you are gloriously transformed through the doorway of repentance. Jesus said, I've not come to call the righteous, but sinners to repentance. Repentance opens the door to salvation, friend. You see, maybe you're here this morning. Maybe you're a member of this church. Listen, I've preached many places where, I'm sure Ken can attest to this, where I've had people come up to me and said, man, I'm not just a member of the church, I'm a deacon or I'm one of the teaching pastors here. But I've never really been born again. I don't know for sure that I've been born again to the Spirit of God. There's never been any fruits of repentance in my life, except for maybe a gift. But friend, that's, listen, an adulterer can preach. It's the truth. I used to be real impressed with preachers. Man, that guy can preach. Oh, that sister's got the fire on her. But that didn't impress me. I thank God for good preaching and all that kind of stuff. But friend, do you know Jesus? Not can you put three or four verses together and throw a few points up on the PowerPoint so everybody thinks you're a great scholar of the word. Friend, you can be a heathen and do that. Do you know Jesus? Are you walking with him? You see, we are transformed through repentance. Some of you need to walk through that doorway of repentance this morning. Listen, we are also awakened to the supernatural realm of faith. You say, man, I don't know what you're talking. Listen, there's faith available to those that repent. Thank you so much for listening to Maintain the Flame with Keith Collins today. I trust that you've been blessed and encouraged as you've listened. And if you hunger for a greater passion for the Lord that will not dim or subside, then let me encourage you to listen weekly to episodes that will encourage you in your walk with God. 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God bless you.
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So here is the good news, my friends. The good news. There is, therefore, now no condemnation, no punishment, no curse for all those who are in Christ Jesus. All your fears have been taken away. Instead, hope has been given. Because God, out of His great love, redeemed us on the cross. So now, my friends, no power of hell and no scheme of man

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